All right, folks, we got a song here. It's going to be about the prodigal son. And it's a sad story about how this prodigal got away from his father. But the good news is he came back. And so I'm going to play it, but I'm going to play it in the key of F. It's got to be in the key of F. Feeling footloose and fancy free, a feather-brained fella faced his fond father, a formidable figure, to find a fast way to get his father to fork over the family finances. He then fled afar off from the farm to foreign fields and fretted his fortune, feasting fabulously and following fun and foolishness with his faithless friends. Then forlorn and for sure forsaken by fickle friends, since folly had finished his finances, he found a foreign fella who forced him to be a feed flinger to filthy fat swine in the farmyard. Finally he saith, "Phooey, my father's flunkies are fed more food than I find and fare far fancier." So, forsaking fate, friends, and folly, he forsooth fled that farm to find his fond, faithful father. And finding him, he saith, "Father, I have flunked. I have foolishly flung away my fabulous fortune and forfeited the family's favor. However," the fine, faithful father fell on his fuzzy neck with an affectionate kiss on his face and said, "Fit his filthy feet with the finest and find the best ring for his finger and fast. Fetch the fatted fatling and we shall feed and frolic frivolously till filled full. For the fine, fair son, though he foolishly followed the flesh and failed, did flee and forsake to come forward forcefully famished and is now free from his fetters, found and forgiven."

Let's open our Bible this morning to the book of 2 Kings chapter 2. 2 Kings chapter 2 and verse number 1. And verse 1 says, "It came to pass when the Lord would take up Elijah into heaven by a whirlwind that Elijah went with Elisha from Gilgal. And Elijah said unto Elisha, Tarry here, I pray thee, for the Lord has sent me to Bethel. And Elisha said unto him, As the Lord liveth and as thy soul liveth, I will not leave thee. So they went down to Bethel. And the sons of the prophets that were at Bethel came forward to Elisha and said unto him, Knowest thou that the Lord will take away thy master from thy head today? And he said, Yea, I know it. Hold ye your peace." And you know that's repeated a couple more times. And you just look down here at verse 7 for sake of time. "And 50 men of the sons of the prophets went and stood to view afar off. And they too stood by Jordan. And Elijah wrapped his mantle and wrapped it together and smote the waters. And they were divided hither and thither, so that they too went over on dry ground. And it came to pass when they were gone over that Elijah said unto Elisha, Ask what I shall do for thee before I be taken away from thee. And Elisha said, I pray thee, let a double portion of thy spirit be upon me. And he said, Thou hast asked a hard thing. Nevertheless, if thou see me when I am taken from thee, it shall be so unto thee. But if not, it shall not be so. And it came to pass they still went on and talked, and behold, there appeared a chariot of fire and horses of fire, and parted them both asunder. And Elijah went up by a whirlwind into heaven." Let's go, Lord, in prayer. Dear Lord in heaven, I pray for your blessing on the message here, Lord. And God, I pray it might be a help to everyone here, Father, Lord. And I thank you, Lord God, for the good preaching we've already heard, Father. Lord, just stir us up, Lord God, Lord, to kill the fat man, Lord God. And I appreciate that, dear God. And God, I appreciate, Lord God, just that militant style, Lord God, to lay in our hearts, Lord God, that thought, Father. And God in heaven, I pray now this morning, Lord, you'd help me as I deliver this message, Lord. Thank you. I love you, Lord God. And I pray free with our preacher, dear God, Brother Andrews, this morning, Lord God. Put your hand upon him, Lord. And we love him, Lord God, and we put him in your care and guide and direct now. In Jesus' name we pray. Amen. Amen. In this text here, if you just look at some things here, just by way of introduction here, if you look at some things, notice there you find there were some opportunities to turn back, opportunities to not press on. You know, in this Christian life, you will face that you will find a bunch of opportunities not to go on. You'll find a bunch of reasons not to keep serving the Lord. There are plenty of times. There were three times he told them there. He said, "Stay here. Stay here. Don't go any further."

0: further. Just stay right there. Don't go any further. Don't try anymore. Just stay right here. You don't have to go any further. And I believe there's that's kind of people have found those opportunities and they're taking those opportunities. There's some point in their life, something, maybe a problem or somebody out there told them, said, that's good enough. You don't need to go any further. And you know what that people have done in churches? They say, all right, I don't think I need to go any further. This is as far as I want to go. This is all I like, and this is what I'm going to do. I just like being right here. Amen? I mean, I think I believe God is still calling men to the ministry, but a lot of men won't go into the ministry because they got happy. Just say, well, this is as far as I want to go. Amen? I'm saved. I'm born again. God put my family back together. But this is as far as I want to go now. And God, I believe, is still calling men to preach, but men don't want to go because they found an opportunity not to press on. But and not only that, but we find offending people in the text here. Amen. We find the sons of the prophets. Sons of the prophets, oh, you know what? Your master be gone. I mean, he's trying to discourage the brother. Amen. Trying to discourage Elisha. Oh, this is going to happen. And this is going to happen to your master. And this is going to happen down the road. And I mean, it's just telling them all these things that might happen. You know, and I think there's a lot of times we think that if something might happen, we won't do it. Amen. I think that fear of the unknown, that fear of what may happen, we won't do anything. You say, well, that might, but so I don't know if I want to do that anymore. Amen. They might say this or they might do this to me, so I don't want to go on any further. We find that offending people, they're discouraging. But I like the fact here there was an obstinate passion by Elisha. He said, I will not. I will not leave thee. I will not. I'm going to go as far as you go, Elijah. Elijah, as far as you're going, that's as far as I want to go. Amen. I mean, there's different people in the text you find here. I believe one of the first people you find, or you don't find the text, are washouts. Amen. You looked all through there. There was probably some people. I don't know how many people followed Elijah and Elisha around. But you know what? There was probably other people that followed them. But I kind of think they're not there. You know why? They found somewhere to stop. I mean, there's people like that in churches today. Amen. They were faithful to church. They were faithful to God. But now we can't find them nowhere. We look around for them in our church pews. We look around them for our camp meetings. I said, where's that brother? Where's that sister over here? Amen. You know what we find? They washed out somewhere. Amen. They found a reason to quit. They found a reason not to go on for God. They said, I don't want this no more. It's too hard. I don't know what's infecting Christianity, but I think some of it is wimpiness. It's too hard. It's supposed to be. Amen. It's always supposed to be, but I mean, the devil will make it that way. And there's a bunch of that have been washed out. You don't see them anymore in the churches. You don't see anymore doing them for God. They're the washouts. They're the ones that quit on God. They're the ones that are not mentioned in the text. Now we find the washout, but then we find the watchers. Verse 7, 50 men of the sons of the prophets went to view and stood to view afar off. You know what they came to do? They came to watch. Now let's check this out here. Amen. For some of you this week, you came to camp meeting. Well, I just want to watch camp meeting. I heard they do this. I heard this happens, but I just came to watch afar off. I'm happy just to stand on this side of Jordan and check out what's going on over there. Amen. I mean, they don't want to go all the way. They don't want to get all the way in. They just want to watch everybody. They want to watch everybody shout. They want to watch everybody run. Something in them, the Spirit of God stirs them up and says, makes them want to say amen, but they won't say amen. Amen comes up by from starts here in the gut and it starts coming up there. Right about here, they swallow it. They swallow, amen, amen. But the something comes in here, builds up, goes to the arm, it goes down to the arm, and by that time they just reach over and scratch, amen, but like that. Amen. The watchers, they're all in church, amen. I mean, they're the ones when things are going on in the church, they just watch, amen. They just come, I want to see what's going on, amen. I want to see Joe Coley preach. I don't want to hear him, I just want to see him preach. Amen. A lot of folks like that. I want to see Brother Coley preach. I want to see the brother back there in the wheelchair. Man, I want to see him preach. You didn't come to listen, but you came to see. Amen. I mean, they're like the guys that came to see Lazarus. Say, well, Lazarus, but let's go check that out. Amen. The TV generation. I mean, they're so TV oriented nowadays. Amen? I mean, so caught up with the TV that, man, every 8 minutes of church, you want a commercial. Some of you might feel better if you brought your remote to church. You might be more comfortable. Man, this preacher too loud. There's something else going on besides this. Amen? I mean, you might feel better if you brought your remote. You might be able to relax a little bit better. Those are the watchers. Amen. They just came to watch. They came to be entertained. They came to see something fantastic. But they won't be part of it. They won't pay the price to make it happen. They won't be the ones to get involved. But they're going to watch. Notice they watch afar off. They say, way over here. Say, man, this is good right over here. I believe before they became a washout, they were watchers. Hey man, you're a watcher long enough, you can be a washout. In the text, I find not only them, but you know what else I find? I find the winners. You know who's the winner? Elijah. Elijah's the winner. Why? He went all the way. Hey man. Hey man, I appreciate Elijah, man, going to the very end. I mean, God had to literally say, that's enough, son. I'm taking you out now. Hey man, I like that. I like that. Up to the last day, he was still going on for God. He was still saying, the Lord has sent me over here. I'm still going. Amen. I like that fact. I like the fact, God, man, now, there's still men out there in churches. There's still men in our services today that say, I'm still going to preach. I'm still going to do what God tells me to do. I'm still going to stand up for the Lord. Amen. I appreciate the old men of God that still got some fight in them and some fire and say, bless God, I'm going to go all the way to the end. Amen. I appreciate our preacher, Brother Andrew, trying all he can to get here, trying to be around the service. Why? There's still some fight in him. He said, I want to go to the very end, man. You know why? He's a winner. Amen. Amen. I appreciate it. See, one of my hero preachers, Brother Harry, still preaching the Word of God. Still preaching the house on fire. Amen. I like that. Amen. I appreciate these winners in Christianity. I want to say this here. If you want to be a winner, you got to be this other person, the walker. You know who the walker is? That's Elisha. Elisha was the walker. And I'm going to ask you this question this morning. Elisha had that, man, he had that obstinate passion. You know what the obstinate passion was? He said, I will not. He said, I'm going to keep going on. I'm going to ask you this question this morning. How far do you want to go? How far do you want to go? You found the places that this is far enough. This is as spiritual as I want to be. This is as righteous as I want to be. This is as much standards and convictions I want to have. This is as much. That's all. This is good enough. Amen. I'm here, like I said, to lean on you. I'm tired of low expectations and people. Well, this is good enough. Tired of that mentality. That's good enough. That'd be enough to get by. I'm tired of that. Amen. I see it creeping into my generation. My generation is infected with it. Well, at least I'm at church. Is that all? Is that all you want? Just to be in church? Is that all you want? Just to say, well, I think this is good enough. Amen. The Lord told Joshua, He said this. He said, Joshua, there is still much land yet to be possessed. Yeah. Amen. Amen. I think there's a danger in feeling that sense of accomplishment where this is good enough. I don't need to do any more. I think you ought to have something in you, man, to drive you to say, I need to try a little bit more. Amen. Amen. You know, how did Elijah go all the way? How did Elisha follow, man, the winner? You know what? There were some things that Elisha did here, and I want to point them out to you. First of all, I believe this. You know why Elisha went far? I believe this, because Elisha just wanted to follow Elijah. What do you mean? He just wanted to. You know why you'll go far in Christianity? You just want to. I believe every Christian has a little button or a switch inside them. It's called the want to button. Amen. Some of you don't want to push it. You know what we have in Bible? King James Bible Believing Churches. You know what they have? Know-how. I know how to divide the dispensations. Yeah. Whoopee for you. I mean, really, big deal. I can take you back to the back, brother, and I'll show you Brother Vernon's chart and explain all to you. Good. Don't impress me. You know why? Because you have the know-how, but you know what you don't have? Want to. I know how. Well, why ain't you? Amen. I, preacher, I know what I'm supposed to. Well, why, where's your want to? Preacher, I know what I'm supposed to do this. I know how. I know you know how, but do you want to? When your want to gets broke, you're just a watcher. You're sitting there like. Amen. I mean, you need, man, maybe this week, maybe what, if anything else, God will help you to get that want to button pushed again. Amen. Amen. Want to say, dear God, I want to go to church. Amen. I want to do right, dear God. I want to live right. I want to get clean. I want to get pure, Lord God. I want you to wash me out, everything that's wrong with me. I want you to get everything that's bad about me out of my life. Dear God, I want to walk a little bit closer, dear God. After this week's over, I want to stand stronger. Dear God. Amen. Dear God, when I go home, I want to be different. I want to live right. I want to. Amen. Amen. That's probably the kind of a wanna program we need to have at church. Amen. People always say, ah, we have a wanna for the kids. Bless God, I got a wanna for the kids. I want to go to church. I want to preach. I want to pray. I want to live for God. I want to go home to glory. Amen. That's the kind of plan we need to implement here. I wanna. Elisha, why did you follow Elijah? He said, I don't know. I just wanted to. Amen. Why do you go to church? I don't know. I just want to. Amen. Amen. Why do you preach loud? I don't know. I just want to. Amen. Amen. Why do you do what you do? I ain't got a clue because I just want to. Amen. I'll take somebody that's full of want to any day over someone that has all the know-how and no want to. Man, somebody that's got a want to, they'll learn. They'll pick it up. You can teach them, amen, because they want to, amen. It's not always in skill. It's not always in education. It's not always in background. That's God. It's a lot of time it's in want to. Preacher, I have no scripture for that. Well, I'll tell you what the Bible calls it. The Bible calls it desire. As newborn babes desire the sincere milk of the Word. There's a want to for the Bible when you get saved. There's a want to be fed. There's a want to hear it. There's a want to listen to it. There's just something about it. I want it. Amen. It wasn't there before when I got saved. Before I got saved, it wasn't there. But after I got saved, I don't know. I just wanted Bible. I just wanted preaching. I just wanted Scripture around me. I don't know. Brother Mark and I, we're Bible, man. We collect Bibles. We find all the kinds we can and try to buy as many as we can. You say, why? I don't know. I just want to. Hey, man, also, you know what else it is? Desires, only found there is desires in Romans 10, verse 1. It says, brother, my heart's desire for Israel is that they might be saved. I mean, there was something in my heart after I got saved. I just wanted to see people saved. I wanted my co-workers to hear the gospel. I wanted my friends to know about Jesus Christ. I wanted them to have what I got. I wanted them to have a family like I had. I had something in me. I just wanted them to have it. There's another one in Philippians chapter 1. He says there, brother, he said, having a desire to depart and to be with Christ, which is far better. Man, I mean, before I got around God, before I got saved, you know what? I didn't have no want for heaven. I wanted money. I wanted a job. I wanted a career. I wanted everything in this world had to offer. I wanted the sports. I wanted, man, to have my name, man, in the sports because of the sports I played. I wanted the man to be known like that. That's what I wanted in this world. But man, after I got saved, and man, after I got my life straight, I forgot my want to change. My desire all of a sudden came for things of above. Man, things of heaven got more exciting than me. Amen. I mean, the sports and the trophies and the names and the reputations, that all just began to fade away. Had become unimportant. I didn't care about those no more. All of a sudden, I wanted, man, to be with Christ. I wanted to see, man, Jesus. I wanted to walk with Him. I wanted to be where He was at. Thank you. Man, I wanted to be around. Man, I'm in heaven. Amen. I wanted heaven to come down to my soul. I wanted, man, God, Lord, just to be close to you. I wanted Jesus to come again. I wanted the trumpet to sound. I wanted to hear the shout. I wanted to leave this place. Amen.
1: Amen.
0: We always talk about, Lord, deliver me from my mess. When we pray for the rapture when we're in a mess, why don't you pray for the rapture because things are too good in America? Why? Because we like America more than heaven sometimes. Lord, deliver me. Lord says, why? Lord, because I'm starting to like down here. Get me out of this. Get me away from this, dear God. I don't want to like it no more. I want to be around, Lord, you, where heaven is, where my home is going to be. I mean, Elijah just had to want to. Elijah, why are you following Elijah? I don't know. I just want to. No wonder they couldn't keep him there. No wonder they couldn't persuade him. No, otherwise, I just want to. I don't know. I just want to. Amen. You know, he wanted, I think, also to do the hard thing. He said, y'all ask a hard thing. He said, that's all right. I still want him. I may get it, I may not, but I still want it.
1: Amen.
0: Amen. You know what we want? We want the easy thing. Tomorrow will be church cleanup day here. You know what we look for? Easy thing. Let me find some paper to pick up. It's easy. I'll just put chairs away and then hold chairs. Walk up and down the hall a few times with chairs and no one know what I'm doing. Why don't you find the hardest thing to do tomorrow?
1: Yeah. Yeah.
0: Amen.
1: Amen.
0: Find the hardest thing. I mean, amen. I know I'm preaching. Amen. We had a camp meeting. We had a youth camp, man. I mean, about 3 weeks apart. We had both back home. We was there all the time, man. Clean up after everybody. Amen.
1: Amen.
0: Everybody shows up. Well, what's easy, preacher? No. What's hard?
1: Amen. Yeah.
0: See, when you stop adopting that lifestyle in your life, you know what you do? And stopping that motto for your life, it creeps in the rest of your life. You go to work on Monday saying, well, what can I do? How can I get away with a paycheck today? How can I get away with a paycheck? Why? You want the easy thing. Young people, you know what you want? You want the easy thing. You want, just give me something easy to do. Why you want the easy thing? Why don't you look for something that's hard?
1: Yeah.
0: Preacher, man, that's tough. Brother already pointed them out. There's some folks here this week. They took the hard route.
1: Yeah.
0: Lady can't hear? Singing. Yeah. I'll tell you what, that's hard.
1: Yeah.
0: Ladies that can't sing, they're traveling across the country singing. I mean, ladies that can't see, I'm sorry, excuse me. They can't see, and you know what? They're traveling the country, and they're out there. Don't stop them. What'd they say? We're going to take the hard thing. Brother sitting back there in a wheelchair, he said, I'll go preach. Amen. I'll take the hard thing.
1: Amen.
0: Amen.
1: Right.
0: Doesn't it shame you when they do get up there and minister? Does it make you feel about that small? Good, it should. Amen. It should make you feel about that small. Why? Because here we are, able-bodied, and we're just like. I want to do the hard thing. Preacher, you're going to face all this. And yeah, I know. But let me try it anyway.
1: Amen.
0: I might fail. Yeah, probably. Forget probably. I will. You know why? The Lord said this over there. He said over there in the book of Luke 16. He said, when ye fail. He didn't say, well, you might fail, bro. You got in this home here with man and you might fail. No, he said, when you do fail. You young people, when you do fail, he said, you know what? Get back up. Go at it again.
1: Amen.
2: Amen.
0: When you do,
1: Amen.
0: It's not if or maybe or if you pray enough, you won't. No, it says when you do.
1: Yeah.
0: Amen.
1: Yeah, come on.
0: Is that all right to say that? Amen. Is that all right? Amen.
1: Yeah.
0: Amen. Sometimes preachers preach a perfectionism that if you can't attain that, then you're a failure in God's sight. You know what? I'll just tell you what. You have some failures. They'll help you. You learn a lot from your failures. Amen. I play chess and I play against people who are better than me. You know why? Because I learned how to beat them.
1: Amen.
0: Amen. I watch their moves. I watch how they move. Some of them have the same pattern. They play the same way. They have the same moves. You just watch that, and you keep letting them. You keep losing to them. Finally, you figure it out. Aha! That's how you stop that. The next time you go out, it says, "Ha! You beat me that time, but this time you ain't, man. Nuh-uh. Not now." I tried. I tried. I tried, preacher. What happened? Well, try it one more time. Might be the last time you dust yourself off. It might be the last time you get back up. It might be the last time, man, that sucker's over you. Amen.
1: Amen.
2: Amen.
1: Amen.
0: Who knows? Ehud might have practiced a few times. Got himself a big, fat, straw dummy there. Amen. I kind of imagine him putting it up on the inside there. That's probably where they invented the pat down. Pat him down before he comes in after that. After that, they learned to pat somebody down.
1: Amen.
0: Amen. So they probably hit on the inside. I could just see him practicing right here. He said, "Oh, Eglon, man, just pull it out left-handed right here. Man, he had that thing down to science. Amen. I'll tell you what, man. I mean, why don't you do the hard thing? Why are you trying that? That looks too hard. I just want to. I don't know. I'm dumb, amen. I just want to. Amen.
1: Amen.
0: Elisha, how'd you make it far? Because he wanted to. Just follow Elijah.
1: Amen.
0: You know what else? Elijah had to learn to withstand some things. Elisha had to withstand some things. What do you mean he had to withstand? He had to withstand criticism. The sons of the prophets. He had to withstand other things in his life to follow him around. You know what you can do? You want to go far? You have to learn to withstand something. I said a while ago, Christianity is infected with wimpiness. So you know what you got to learn to do? Get tough.
1: Amen.
0: Get tough. I'm not talking about physically. Amen. There's a lot of scrawny people who got a lot more fight in them than a lot of big built, muscle-girder people. Amen. It's not always the muscles that make you tough. Man, there's something in there that just got a fight in them.
1: Amen.
0: Amen. Man, I mean, they just got tough. Man, they had to say things to them. Don't bother them.
1: Amen.
0: I mean, I've heard these ladies, the enlighteners, many times give testimony. And I sat down with them a few times, talked to them. Hear how people treat them. Makes me mad, man. You know how they're still ministering for God? They got tough one day.
1: Amen.
0: They said, people are going to make fun of who we are. They're going to do mistreat us. But bless God, we're going to do it anyway.
1: Amen.
0: Then some of you, you get ingrown and you can't make it to church. Honey, go make a prayer request for my ingrown. Oh, it's so swollen.
1: Yeah.
0: Just go take a pliers and rip the sucker out.
1: Amen.
0: Get tough, amen.
1: Amen.
0: Get tough and ignore some things. Some things people will say and they'll do. Sometimes they mean it, sometimes they don't mean it. They don't know what they're saying, they know what they're saying. And when you do, just go past it. Alright, just let it be. Go on.
1: Amen.
0: Amen. They might aim it directly at you and man say, "I have this against you," and say it, and then just move on.
1: Amen.
0: You learn to get tough like that, amen. You can't always have, man, that praise of people. Sometimes it's going to be critical. They're going to be critical of you. They're going to try to tear you down. They're going to try to get in your way. You're just going to learn to get tough. Things in the ministry will get hard. You're going to have to pray in every dime, every nickel for your family. You're going to have to pray it in, but get tough. Sometimes you're going to sit there with no money and say, "God, what am I going to do here?" And you're going to pray and God's going to take care of the need. Get tough.
1: Amen.
0: Get tough. Sell one of your $100 boots. Bless God. Amen.
1: Amen.
0: Yeah, I'm about killer right there. Amen. Sell one of them $100 boots, man. I wear boots, so I know how much boots cost. Amen. Amen. You got a whole bunch of assets sitting around your house there you could liquidate. See, what does that mean? You can go sell some junk. Amen. That's what I mean right there. Amen. Golf clubs, amen. You could sell some of that. Amen. I mean, really? You ever get to, "Oh, Lord, I'll have nothing." Then all of a sudden you go outside to brand new everything. And, "Lord, I got nothing." The Lord's just looking at you like, Preacher, I've been praying for days for some money, Lord. Preacher, and I can't seem to get through. God ain't providing for me. God said, I know, because you're driving it, wearing it, and have it all over. Oh, man. Amen. We love our stuff, don't we? Amen. Elijah had to get tough. He withstood some things. He only withstood some things, but Elisha, you know what else? He didn't worry about what he didn't understand. He didn't worry about what he didn't understand. Elijah, where are we going? He said, we're going over to Gilgal. He goes there, Gilgal. All right, Elijah, where are we going? He said, going to Bethel. Elijah, where are we going now? He said, we're going down here to Jericho. Elijah, we're in Jericho now. Where are we going? He said, we're going down Jordan. Get to Jordan. He said, what are we going to do now? He said, well, just hold on. I mean, do you imagine that? I don't see him anywhere, I mean, worrying about what he didn't understand. You know what ruins a lot of you? You worry about what you don't understand. There's nowhere in that Bible that you have to understand everything God is doing. You don't. Amen. Did you know in military, you know, the leadership, generals and whatnot, they know what's going on. But they're not going to tell the runt down here what to do. Come down to the private, the four-star, coming down to the private and say, hey, private, I'll tell you what, this is how we're going to attack, what time, how we're going to do it, and what company we're going to use, and then we're going to use this. Oh, he's not going to tell him that. Amen. He just said, get in line, we're going out, we're shipping out. All right. Amen. In military, you don't worry about what you don't understand. You just, yes, sir, that's it. Yes, sir. Why isn't Christianity should be any different? Well, I got to have a verse. No, you don't. That's a Bible believer mentality. I gotta have a verse, bless God, for everything I do. No, you don't.
3: Come on, amen.
0: People always want to say, why do we do this? Just because we do. Why do we have to do this, preacher? Because it works.
1: Amen.
0: Amen. I mean, there's some things I do in my ministry. You know what? It works. I ain't got a scripture for it. I'm sorry. Some of you, you're going to call me a heretic now. Well, he's doing a lot of things that's not scriptural. It works. Now, I ain't being pragmatic. I'm not talking about sinful or anything like that. I'm just talking about something I don't worry about. God, I don't understand why God does certain things the way He does. I know God ain't going to give me all the plans. Later on down the road, I find out why. I look back and say, Lord, okay, I understand that now. I know why you were doing that. I know why I was like that. Lord, I understand that now. But then I didn't. What did I do? I just kept following. Yes, sir, we'll go over there. You want to go to Gilgal? Amen, let's go to Gilgal. Lord, you want to go to Bethel? All right, we're going to Bethel. You want to go to Jericho? Yes. All right, you want to go to Jordan? We're going over there.
1: Amen.
0: Preacher, I got to have everything. You don't need to. Problem will happen there. You're trying to figure it out. And figuring out will defeat faith. We walk by faith, not by figuring. I got to figure it out first, preacher. No, you don't. You just got to have faith and say, hey, Lord, all right, Lord. Some things going to happen to you and me that we have no clue why they happen. Amen. I don't understand. And I understand why things happen to a preacher. Amen. I don't. Now, I'm sure you got all the theological, spiritual reasons. You and God have been walking together. I mean, I understand that, but I don't. But you know what? I'm going to keep going. Amen. And don't you think that He means more than you to me. I'm being mean or something. Amen. It means a lot to me. I'll fight for them. I'm not talking about preaching. I'm talking about fist fighting. Amen. I will. I love them. That's how much I love them. Amen. My dad the same way. But folks, tell you what, there's something I don't understand, but I ain't going to worry about it. They said there's 20 million people in America right now affected with some kind of depression. You know why? They're worried about things they don't understand. They worry about things they can do nothing about. They worry about things they can do nothing about. There's things going on there in the world you can do nothing about. You can do nothing about it. It's just the way it is. In the world ye shall have tribulation. That's just the way it is. But you're worrying about it. Wow, this might happen. That might happen. Yeah, it may. It may not. I don't know. You know what Paul said? He said, I go to Jerusalem bound. He said, not knowing the things that shall befall me there. He said, I'm going to Jerusalem. And I realize what he was doing. I realize that. But just think about what his thought was. He said, I don't know what's going to happen over there. Not knowing the things that shall befall me there. But he said, none of these things move me. It don't. I'll go face it. You can get shot in the front. You can get shot in the back. Personally, I'll get shot in the front. Amen. It's a shame to be shot in the back. Because I was running away. Amen. He didn't worry about what he didn't understand. He didn't worry about what he could do nothing about. You know what else Elisha did? Elisha waited for instructions. Amen. You and I as Christians, we've got to learn to wait for instructions. Amen. Our instructions come from the Bible, from preaching, the Holy Spirit, our pastor. Amen. It's good to wait for instructions. Sometimes, man, we don't know what to do. Well, what do I do? We'll just wait for instructions. Amen. You and I are going to learn to get stuff out of the Word of God and let God speak to our hearts. Amen. Let preaching minister to you. Amen. Help you. Come with the attitude, Lord, what do you have for me to say here? Lord, what do you have to speak to my heart, dear God? And move when God moves. Amen. Let the Holy Spirit guide you. Let the Holy Spirit of God, man, the Holy Spirit have some fellowship so that, man, He can direct your life. Amen. I think it's good to have a pastor as well. I just personally think it is. Some people say, I don't have a pastor. I learned this a long time ago. Being a young preacher, I was rebuked by everybody in the world. Everywhere I go, I preach something, and then somebody I feel obligated. He's preach something, and then somebody I feel obligated. He's a young preacher. Let me go straight in the mouth. So I learned how to deal with that. But you know, I learned also I needed a pastor who will do that for me. My dad, amen. I mean, he's done that many times for me. Amen. A lot more times than I like, but he did it. Amen. I'm glad he did. Amen. I'm glad he gave me instruction on my life. Son, don't get all carried away. And that's, don't stop. And I'm glad for that. Amen. I'm glad for a pastor to watch out for me. Amen. It's good to have a pastor to watch out for you. I learned to get friends and make people around me that are more spiritual, more stronger than I am. That have more sense than I do. Amen. You say, why? Because I can draw from that. Preacher, I'm making all kind of dumb decisions. You probably hang with dumb people. Hey man, that ain't a deep thought, but I mean, it's just a simple thought. I mean, you say, preacher, I'm making all these dumb choices. Why? It's probably because you got dumb people around you. Find somebody more spiritual than you. It won't hurt you. It'll help you. You want to make it, man? Go on for God. You better find someone stronger than you that you can listen to. Has more sense. They're a little more spiritual than you. Well, I don't want to be around him. He's more spiritual. Why not? First time I got on, Brother Andrews, he was intimidating. Not because of his manhood or anything. You know what was intimidating? His spirituality. It intimidated me. Amen. I thought, man, this man walks with God. Amen. See, some of you, you ain't been around somebody like that. You need to get around somebody like that. It bothers you. It makes you feel like you don't pray enough. You don't read about it. You think, man, my goodness.
4: Amen.
0: It's good. You need that. Elijah, you know what else he had to do? He had to watch his steps. Amen. You and I, if we're going to go far, we've got to watch our steps. The brother already talked about Odd House. I might as well throw this illustration there. Brother Mark, I preached for him, and you know, I was driving up the interstate there, and the sign said this. It says, Entering Kickapoo Reservation. It says, that's the name of Indian Reservation. Okay? So I'm driving there, and Brother Mark called me. He said, Brother Terrence, what are you doing? I said, I'm driving. He said, where are you at? I said, apparently I'm on the Kickapoo Reservation. So, brother, I got to watch my steps. And he did what you did. He laughed. Hi. He laughed. So now that's been a laughing joke. We've been laughing. Kickaboo. You know, I mean, just watch where you step.

0: What do you say that for? Well, watch your step. Amen. Out west where we're from, there's cows and horse and sheep that roam freely. So we literally got to watch out for. Amen. We got to watch where we step. You learn to watch where you step. You know what that tells me? Conviction and standard. You need to have some conviction and standard. I don't know why it's getting. I don't know why people are mad about people that have conviction and standard. I think, amen. I like listening to Don Green because I steal some of his conviction. Everybody's mad at those. Why? Yeah, let me help you out here. My generation and down, we need them kind of preaching. We need that. You know why they lasted as long as they did? They had that many convictions. I learned a long time ago. He said, Brother Terrence, preacher told me, the older preacher, he said, Brother Terrence, you're young. He said, have all the convictions you can get. Get as many as you can. I don't care if they're weird, they're crazy, they're wild. He said, get as many convictions as you can. And I thought, well, amen. I was already tending to do that. I said, why? He said, because the older you get, he said, you tend to lose convictions. You tend to drop any. He said, so by the time you've been preaching for a while, man, oh, you're up in years, he said, you'll still have a whole bunch. Amen. Amen. That made good sense to me, so I did it. Amen. Amen. You know what a lot of folks do? They start out with zero. If you start out with zero, the older you get and you lose some, you probably don't have any. Wonder why you start wearing weird color shirts and everything else. Amen. I better not go there. I'm going to get in trouble. You'll start using the puff balls in the shower. With liquid soap. I mean, what happened to washcloth and the bar soap? I'm hands up. Just weird. I know I got weird ones. Amen. But I want to be masculine till Jesus comes. Maybe in the day and age you older preachers were growing up, masculinity was not under attack. But today it is. Since it's under attack, bless God, I'm going all the way over here on the masculine side. And avoiding anything that resembles femininity. Now you may want to get soft and embrace that to help your ministry, but I don't want to. My generation needs to see that masculinity again. Go all the way over here. And if these weird convictions bother you, that's fine, amen. You can preach against them when you go home, amen. That's all right. Last of all, I want to say this. You know how Elisha went far? Last of all, this. He went far because he had to walk away from things. Elisha had to walk away. What did he have to walk away from? Three things. You study where Elisha first showed up. He was plowing. Amen. So what he had to first do? He had to walk away from practices. Something he was doing. Next thing he had to do, he had to walk away from parents. Leave parents behind. Next thing he had to do, he had to walk away from places. What was he doing? He was walking away from things. You can go far? You better walk away from things. Let him go. Leave it. Say, well, I can't do that no more. Walk away. Walk away from people you love. People at one time were a blessing to you. Now they're no longer a blessing. You move on. Walk away from things you've been doing. That, man, maybe at one time it's no big deal, but now God says you want to go farther, you better get away from that. So you have to walk away from that. Walk away from the places you love. Amen. What do you know about that? God called me, most of you know, God called me into evangelism. You know what it is? It's hard to leave where I'm from. Some of you say, oh, that would be easy for me. Well, you never lived out there all your life. You don't have every Monday morning getting up, Dad, let's go eat. Amen. And we sit down to and some of you never done this. And me and my dad would go sit out. And we'll have that Monday morning or Monday evening lunch. Our Monday afternoon lunch. And we'll sit there and we'll talk. We'll talk about the ministry this past week. How's the church there? We talk. Man, have that good fellowship. Sit there, enjoy that. Now you have to walk away from that. You say, why? God called me. I got to go further. That's hard. Especially when that's been a part of your life, man, for the last, I don't know how long, man, for me. People that love me. Amen. There's a bunch of them here with me. Amen. I've got man to say, man, I love you all. But man, God's called me to do this. I got to go move. It's hard for me to do. Oh, that's not right. When you got to uproot yourself, that's hard. Your roots are dug deep, man. You got to pull it all out and go on for God. You going to walk away or are you going to stay? Well, that's far enough. I don't go that far. Lord, that's too serious. That's too sold out. No. You learn to walk away from some things. What Elisha walked away was not sinful. Plowing, his parents, places, they're not sinful. I believe you ought to walk away from sinful things, but hey, you know what? There's some things, come time in your life, you walk away from, and they're going to be hard for you to do it. But if you want to go far, you better walk away. See, I want to be a winner. I want to be like Elisha. And I want to be finished. I want to finish right, man. How about you? I believe it all starts with the want to. How's your want to?
1: Well, I just don't feel like it.
0: Well, yours is broken then. I just didn't want to do nothing all week. Well, yours broke somewhere. You need to come to God and say, dear God, I broke it, Lord. Can you fix it? Can you fix my want to and put it back where it needs to be? God, put something in me, Lord God, that will want to do something for you. You young people, that's what you need to pray. God, put something in me, Lord God, that I want to serve you. Now you come. I want to finish. Not quit. Not end up, man, stopping. I want to go all the way. How about you? You want to beat whatever you're dealing with? Or you just want to keep letting it beat you like the preacher already preached? Why don't you say, well, I want to beat the sucker. God help me. Amen. Let's bow our heads. Dear Lord in heaven, we come to you now, Father, just ask you, you bless what was preached, Father. And God, I pray, Lord God, for some folks, Lord God, that you'd help them, Lord God, to go far, Lord. God, Lord, I know, Lord God, there are probably a bunch of people here this morning that have a desire too, Father. And God, I pray you'd help them to keep going on for you, dear God. I pray, dear God, for some here this morning, Lord God, that, Lord, maybe they're want to, Lord God, broken. I pray, dear God, you help that to get that fixed, dear God. God, I pray you just put something in our hearts to help us keep going for you, dear God. So much opportunity to turn back and quit, Father. But Lord God, I pray we'd find reason to go on and press on this morning, Father. Help us, Lord. We pray and ask in Jesus' name. Amen.

2 Kings chapter 6, verse 1. Familiar story if you read your Bible. Amen. And the sons of the prophet said unto Elisha, "Behold, now the place where we dwell with thee is too straight for us." That's the world's problem right now for us. We're just too straight for them. Amen. "Let us go, we pray thee, unto Jordan, and take thence every man a beam, and let us make us a place there where we may dwell." And he answered, "Go ye." And one said, "Be content, I pray thee, and go with thy servants." He answered, "I will go." Always good to have the man of God along. Yeah. I recommend you doing something, you invite him in on it. Amen. Yeah. So he went with them, and when they came to Jordan, they cut down wood. But as one was felling a beam, the axe head fell into the water, and he cried and said, "Alas, master, for it was borrowed." And the man of God said, "Where fell it?" And he showed him the place. And he cut down a stick and cast it in thither, and the iron did swim. Therefore said he, "Take it up to thee." And he put out his hand, and he took it. I suppose we're having revival here this week. I suppose that's what we need. Anytime you see our people, our Urbana Baptist Church, we need revival. We're always looking for it. We always need it. And so I pray that's probably why we're meeting here tonight, is to have revival. And so I figure I'll just preach a little revival message. Amen. I'll preach about this guy here. Notice he was involved in a great work. I mean, would you not say so? The greatest prophet of the time. He had the best leader of the time. And they were doing a great work for God. And they had everything going on. And this man lost his edge. You'll need it. You say, what is the edge? That axe head, the edge was the power to get the job done. I mean, without that edge, he had nothing. He wasn't going to do anything for God or anybody else without that edge. And every now and then, you got to have that, brothers and sisters. It represents the power for the job. Now, he could have been a Baptist. The average Baptist would have just kept on swinging. I mean, with or without it, it wouldn't make no difference. He just kept on swinging, act like he's getting something done. And he could have made a lot of noise. And at the end of the day, he could have been sweating and wore out. But he wasn't going to make a dent in a tree after he lost the edge. And I'm telling you, you won't make a dent either without it. I know some folks make too much of it, brother and sister, but you got to have God's touch. You got to have that touch on your life, and you need that. I need it. You need it to sing. You need it to preach. You need it to minister. You need it to do it. I used to pick cotton when I was a kid over in West Tennessee here. And over in the Delta over there, we picked and chopped cotton until I was grown. My wife did too. But every year we start picking cotton, and it'd be the same story every year when we started in, Brother McAfee. We get out there, and we's all just getting going again, had that 9-foot cat head bead bottom cotton sack dragging it through there, picking cotton. And there's always somebody out there talking about what they picked last year. Man, you should have been here last year. And there's some talk about what they used to pick in years gone by. And there's some thrashed around out there and made enough noise, you'd think they're the only ones in the field. But at the end of the day, we had to go way up. And when we weighed up, you know, some of them didn't have anything in their sack. I mean, not much, Brother Delaney, in their sack. And you know something else, too? We had a way boss. You know, he did say the fields are white under harvest. "Pray ye therefore the Lord of harvest, and he'll send forth laborers in his harvest." You are supposed to be in the field. But we had a way boss.

0: And when we weigh up our cotton, we got 3 cents a pound. And if I picked 100 pounds, I'd get $3 for that day's work. I'd pick 200 pounds, so I'd make $6 a day. You say, is that all you can pick? I don't know. My daddy said, if you pick 200 pounds, you can go home. Yeah. I don't know what I could have picked. I went home, $6. But we had a weigh boss, and he'd write down, every time we'd weigh a sack of cotton, he'd write it down under our name, and we'd get paid for it at the end of the week. And you know, everybody, we kept our own little book. I had me a little book and a pencil. When I'd weigh up my little cotton, I'd 60 pounds, I'd put that down. And everybody kept their own tally. But you know, at the end of the week, it didn't matter what was in my book. The only book that counted was the boss's. And he was writing it down. And you can say you done this, and I do that, and I carry this around here. But one day we'll be at the scales. And one day we'll see what the master got wrote in his book. And that's the only one that really matters. Amen? Some people make enough racket, you think they're the only ones in the field. And you know what we can do, brother and sister? We can run up and down the road buses. I'm not against it. We can pick people up. We can street preach. We can pass out traffic. We can go like blind. At the end of the day, we can be slap wore out. But without that edge, you won't get the job done. Without that touch of God on what you're trying, brother and sister, you can't do it. God's give us a great work to do. Yes, to reach the lost right here. To build a church. To keep the old time religion alive. Yes. Thinking that old singing and preaching's leaving here. Yes. Thank God for the old time religion. Yes. We need some of that. Yes. But we can make a lot of noise and keep going and doing, but we won't make a dent in this community. Yes. Brother and sister, without the touch. The old folks used to say it's his touch. Some of you say it's the Lord's presence, his power. I don't care what you call it. I know you need it. And I know what it's like not to have it. I do know that. Churches have learned how to operate without the touch of God. While we got enough programs in place now and things going on, we can go right on without the touch of God. We can have church where he's in. Do you know you can sing a song without God's touch? You can teach a Sunday school lesson. You can preach a message. Believe me, I've been there. You can preach a message without the touch of the Lord. It sure is different. I get tired sometimes of seeing preachers with no confidence in the Bible and no confidence in the Lord. And they think they got to put on a three-ring circus to draw a crowd. Hey, the old book will still do the job. It'll still get the job done. Some people go out like Samson. They go out and don't even know they've lost the touch of God. Bible said he went out and he wist not that the Lord, the Spirit, had departed from him. He didn't even go on. But boy, I'll tell you what I've seen. I want to preach about that for a few minutes tonight on what to do if you lose your edge. It's not quite as sharp as you used to be for the Lord. If you don't feel the Lord like you used to, and it don't seem to move you like it used to, and you're not as close as you used to be, I'll preach on what to do if you lose your edge. And don't sit there and act like you never have, because you have. I've sure done it time or two. Amen. Everybody has. I'll preach on what to do if you lose your edge. Number one, notice his concern. As soon as he lost it, he cried out. He said, hey, I ain't got it. I've lost something. But when the first thing he did, he realized it was gone. He knew things were different. I mean, that first swing after that thing was gone, you know something's different. Your work just don't have the same ring to it it used to have. He lost something there that day, and he knew he couldn't keep on going on like that, brother and sister. It just didn't have the same snap it used to have. You ever do that? I know you guys have probably done it. I know Brother Delaney's done it, and the preachers have all done it. You go to a place, and you sing a song or something, and Sunday's just about swing on the chandeliers, tear the place down. You preach a message and God get on board, people jump in pews, it's good in church. And you say, man, I'm taking that on the road. That's a good message, that's a good song. You get to the next church and try it, and they sit there and look at you like a tree full of owls. Say, what's the difference? Something's different. Amen. Things ain't the same. You say, Brother Jim, I've done that sometimes. Well, first thing you need to do, brother and sister, if you want to have revival this week, is admit that you lost it. Ain't no crime to say you lost some of it. I didn't say lose your salvation. I said somebody lose that touch. I don't have the power of God like I used to have. I'm not as close as I used to be. Brother Jim, I can't keep going on like this. This is in the flesh. You can't do that forever, brother and sister. You got to do something about that. When I first got saved, I got saved one night. About 10 o'clock, I got my mom. I said, you got to take me over to see the preacher. I said, I'm lost. I'm on my way to hell. And I was afraid I wouldn't make it to morning. So I got up, went and seen the preacher, woke him up, got him out of his house. He took me over to the church office and led me to Christ. Showed me how to be saved. Man, I got gloriously saved that night. Next night, I went and told my friends. I said, man, I got saved last night. They said, what? I said, man, I was going to hell. I said, matter of fact, you are too. And I said, I got saved. I asked the Lord to save me. I said, that's what every one of you need to do. And three of the four bowed their head in the car and got saved that night. And I said, man, this soul winning's easy. Anybody can do this. But brother said, the thing was, I had something then. And after a little while, the old crowd started coming back around. And I started running with some of the old crowd, and I started missing church and a little bit. And you know what I found out a little bit later? Didn't have what I used to have. I missed something. First thing he did, he had enough concern. Brother and sister, he said, I ain't got it. Admit to yourself. And then he confessed it was gone. It's one thing to admit it to yourself. It's another. He said, preacher, I ain't got it. He said, preacher, I lost it. I need some help, preacher. It's gone. Man confessed that it's gone. He cried out, I ain't got it anymore. He told the preacher he didn't have it anymore. Give us some people like that in church. Like the prophet Jonah. He's on there, man, in a storm about to capsize the ship, about to throw him over. They said, whose fault is this? And Jonah said, it's mine. I'm the one. It's me. I'm the reason. Wouldn't that be something, church? Church needs revival. Preacher said, I don't know why we can't have revival. And you stand up and say, it's because of me.
1: Yes, sir.
0: I'm the one hindering it. Why is your home not closer to God than it ought to be? Your family not as close as it ought to be? Somebody, mom or daddy, it's me. I'm the problem. You give us some folks like that, we'll turn the world upside down. Admit it's gone, then confess it's gone. You don't have to tell me. But it wouldn't hurt you to tell your preacher. Give us some men like Jonah. And I'll tell you something else. He knew it wasn't his to start with. See what he done in verse 5? He said, alas, master, for it was borrowed. Hey, I borrowed that. It wasn't mine. It never was mine. It was always somebody else's. Woo! You get a hold of that, it'll help you in the ministry. It'll help you in church. It'll help you in your home. If you realize it ain't all about you, it never was you. It's always God's grace. Always his mercy. I believe it was Lester Olof who told the story. Man, I spilled water on my Bible. I'll fix it. Lester Olof, I think, told a story. He said they had a family that worked for his daddy on the farm, and they were real poor. Little boy's name Billy, I think it was. It don't matter. But his name is Billy. He said little Billy and them didn't have anything. They didn't have two dimes to rub together. And he said that they were so poor, they chopped cotton all week. And on Saturday, Lester said his daddy would give them a dime. He said, son, you go in there and buy you and Billy a Coca-Cola in the store. And they walk up to the counter, and old Lester throw that dime on the counter. And he said, two Coca-Colas, one for me and one for my friend Billy. Throw them on the counter. He said, boy, that was a great thing. I mean, we don't appreciate that anymore, but I remember a time when you appreciated Coca-Cola. But he said they did that every week, or at least once a month. They'd go in there, and he'd throw that dime on the counter and get two Cokes for him and Billy. He said one day he started in that store. His daddy then gave him the dime. And he said he started in through the door and said somebody tugged on his shirt. He looked around, it's Billy. He said, what, Billy? He said, Lester. He said, today, could I give him the dime?
1: Yeah.
0: Woo!
1: Yeah.
0: Woo! You say, Brother Jim, y'all sure have a good church. You just don't know.
1: Yeah.
0: It's just the Lord letting me pay the dime.
1: Yeah.
0: It's just God, brother, letting us pay the dime. He lets you look like the man. Sometimes he'll let you look like a big shot. He'll let you look like you're more than you are. That's just God letting you pay the dime. That's all. It was always his. Never was anybody but him. Amen, Brother Jim. I went down to Brother Stalker's place and preached my first revival. Remember Brother Stalker? Hard head Texan. Yeah, I remember him. He's my buddy. He's one of my best friends in the world. I went down and preached my first revival at his place. And boy, I got up and I let him have everything I had. And it was a message that really went well to church. I said, this is good to hear God use this. And I got up there and preached that thing. And I'm telling you, my words didn't get no further than the communion table there. It was the awfulest mess I ever heard in my life. And I left. And I went back to the room by myself. I was by myself that time. And man, I was about crying in the room. And I said, oh God. I said, if that's the best I can do down here. I said, what in the world will them people think of me when I leave here? They think, boy, he ain't much. And boy, almost in an audible voice, the Lord spoke to my heart. As soon as I said that, he said, son, I don't care what they think about you when you leave there.
1: Yeah.
0: He said, what are they going to think about me when you leave there?
1: Yeah.
0: Mm. Boy, that's got me a long way down the road.
1: Yeah.
0: I've used that many a time down the road.
1: Yeah.
0: How are they going to feel about God when you get done? Amen. He said, alas, master, it was borrowed. It never was us to start with. It was always him. God give you a talent and give you something that you can do. Do it. But it's him that promotes you, boy. Amen. You know what? Tonight we need to realize maybe we don't have what we used to. Every Christian goes there. Don't act like you don't do that. And then realize it wasn't us to begin with. It was borrowed. I need to realize we can't keep operating in the flesh.
1: Yeah.
0: We're going to need that touch, boy. We're going to need a little revival this week.
1: Yeah,
0: I'll tell you something else about that. If it's like it was when we was kids, we borrowed stuff all the time and we loaned stuff all the time. Country people, that's what they did. They're poor, didn't have everything, so you would loan each other stuff.
1: Right, yeah.
0: But you always try to bring it back in as good a shape as you got it.
1: Yeah,
0: right. I bet you the man that loaned it to him wouldn't have loaned it to him if he didn't think he could trust him with it.
1: Right.
0: Amen.
1: Amen. All right.
0: But what did God give you?
1: Yeah.
0: Amen.
1: Amen.
0: Amen. I say this too. Notice his concerns. My brothers, notice this. To get it back, he had to go back.
1: Yeah.
0: He said, where'd you lose it at, son?
1: Right.
0: And he took him. He didn't say, oh, gee, I don't know. It. No, he walked him over, took him right to the spot.
1: Yeah.
0: He showed him. He knew exactly what he was doing. He knew exactly where he's at when he lost it.
1: Yeah.
0: He took him right back to the spot. Said, right there's where I lost it. And he got it back for him.
1: Amen.
0: He knew where it was. My daddy was bad about stuff. We'd lose stuff all the time. And us kids, we'd lose stuff. Ain't no telling how many hammers and screwdrivers we planted around our house on the farm. None of them ever came up, but we planted them everywhere. And I'd ask daddy, I said, daddy, we've lost something. We got to have it. We've lost a wrench. Every time, same answer, every time, when the answer is a question. He'd say, son, where's the last place you had it? Well, let me ask you tonight. Where's the last place you had it? Amen. Where's the last place you really had it? God spoke to you. You spoke to God. The communion was good. The line was good. I know we're not saved by feeling, but you can feel the Lord's Spirit moving you. Where's the last place you had it? Amen. Some people lost it when they did one act. Some of you lost it when you said, I'm not ready to give up my music. I'll let the preacher preach to you about that stuff. It's his church. But maybe it's the music you weren't ready to give up. That's where you lose his touch. Some of you in your dress, that's where you lose the touch. Some of the company you keep. I tell our folks, I listen to rock and roll all my life. And I never did listen to country music. I never did like it. I was raised on rock and roll, and I laid all that junk down too. But I never did understand Tammy Wynette and Stand By Your Man. And she had five husbands. She'd stand by your man if you give her a chance. I never did understand that. I told our folks, I said, at least our music made sense. Your music don't make sense today. I said, at least ours made sense. We sang Jeremiah Was a Bullfrog. That's weird, ain't it? Maybe ours didn't make any sense.
1: Amen.
0: We went to, talking about dress, we went down to Six Flags with our church, and that was the year everybody was wearing belly shirts. All the girls had on belly shirts. And man, I'm telling you, some of them were well-named. The big bellies. They had no shame. We got up. We got up to those things to ride. The Bible says you ought to be modest. We got up those things to ride. It said, if you're over this tall or under this tall, you can't ride this ride. I thought they ought to put that on some of those clothes racks. If you weigh over this much, you can't wear these clothes. Amen. Amen. Some of you lose it with the company you keep. It costs you the edge. You run. Hey, run with some people who love Jesus. Run with some people who want to do. Run with some kids who are trying to do right. Listen to the right stuff. Go in the right places. Dress in the right way. The language you use sometimes will cost you. It'll cost you, brother, sister. I know y'all on that company you keep and keeping bad company. I know y'all heard the story. Everybody has, but of a church, they couldn't afford a building, so they bought an old bar, and they converted it into a church. And man, they made it beautiful. They put in all new wood, all new pews, new lights, everything. But the bar had an old parrot in it that they could not catch to save their life. They tried to catch him. They couldn't catch him. He'd fly out in the rafters every time they tried to catch him. And that parrot stayed in there. They said, we got to have church. It's open Sunday. We're going to have church. And so they started. As soon as he started to preach, that parrot flew down off that rafter and lit right there and looked out at everybody. He said, new lights, new lights. And he said, new pews, new pews. And he looked around. He said, same old crowd, same old crowd. Amen. Amen. Well, be careful with the company you keep. Amen. I'm going to get out of here and give Brother Mike plenty of time. Do whatever. I'll tell you what it gets you, brother, sister, what it gets you quicker than anything, to lose that touch is an unforgiving spirit. You get somebody, well, I don't like them. I heard a guy say, I've cut them off. I don't have nothing to do with them no more. Who in the world are you to cut anybody off? God ever cut you off? Unforgiving spirit, bitterness. That'll cost you the edge. That'll cost you God's touch. Better be careful with it. They say bitterness is you sitting across the table from somebody you hate and you drink poison and you waiting on them to die. That's bitterness, brother. It'll kill you. It won't kill them. It'll never kill. You can't get rid of them. Good. Them people live forever. And people you despise, they'll live forever. I don't know where you lost it. I don't know if you did. But I expect it's when you put your Bible down. You be careful of that, brother and sister. It costs you the edge. And you can keep going through the motions if you want to. No power, no real joy. You get joy in a little short burst, but no lasting joy. You need what you need is God to give you that touch, give you that edge back. Put his hand on your ministry. Put his hand on your home. That's what you need, brother and sister. You put that Bible down. We have a thing up in Tennessee. Well, it's in Tennessee. And I don't know why it got named like that, brother. I'm sorry. It's nothing against Alabama. But we had a thing when we was kids called Alabama Credit Card. And it was a piece of garden hose about 6 feet long. And if we didn't have any gas, we'd stick it in a tank and fill up our can. And we used that credit card all over Tennessee when I was a kid. You say, that's weird, brother Jim. Well, this is half of people in our church are in that shape. They don't have anything in their tank. Some of them been siphoning off their wife for 20 years. She's spiritual. Some of them been siphoning off their mom and daddy for years. They don't have any. Some of them been siphoning off the people on the pew beside you. You don't have anything in your tank. You've been siphoning off them. We had a family down the road, most of these kids, and I told her we'd borrow stuff, but my mom, she said, go down there and borrow me a cup of sugar. And she said, I'll make us a little sweet bread. I said, all right, man, we like sweet bread. It was kind of like cake with no icing. It's good. And we'd go down there and get a cup of sugar, or sometimes our neighbor come get a cup of sugar from us or a cup of flour. That's just what neighbors did back then. Nobody had nothing. We all picked and chopped cotton for the other guy. It wasn't our cotton. And so we just borrowed. We borrowed from each other. Help each other get by. It's what neighbors did. But my mom, she said, you go down the road and get me a cup of sugar. She said, but don't you go down to the climber's house. I said, how come, Mom? She said, son, they're in worse shape than we are. She said, they'll try to loan it to you, but they don't have anything to loan. And said, you'll just hurt their feelings because they don't have anything to give you. She said, don't go down there and borrow anything from them. Let me ask you, this church right here, your church, wherever you go, you, if somebody in your church need a little spiritual uplift, a little boost, could they borrow anything off you? Or would the Lord say, no, don't go to that one. He ain't got enough to keep himself alive. She ain't got enough spirit about her to keep herself alive. You can't borrow from them. Brother and sister, I know you'll need that. I know I need it. Everybody does. I'll say this lastly about it. To get it back, he had to go back. But brother and sister, when he got it back supernaturally. Amen. God gave it back to him. No man could have got that back for him. God's the only one that could have given it back to him. You can look to mama. You can look to daddy. You can look to the preacher. You can look to your best friend, your spouse. But no man on earth can give it back to you. You'll get it back supernaturally. If you get it back, you'll get it back from him. That's what you do. Mom and dad and the preacher can't do it. You'll have to deal with the Lord. Here's some things the text don't say. But I bet you when he got it back, I bet you he took better care of it. I bet when he got it back, Brother Delaney, he got in one of them wedges and drove it on top of that thing there where it wouldn't fly off again. And I tell you something. I bet when he got it back, it felt good to be getting something done again. Not just going through the motions. Not just sitting on a pew week after week after week, same spirit, no joy. I bet it felt good to get something done again when he got it back. I bet it did. Churches, brother and sister, tonight, our church, all churches, are full of people who once really had it. And now they're not happy. They're not bearing fruit. Say, what's wrong, Brother Jim? You lost something. You lost the edge. Oh, you can get it back. God gave it back to me a few times. You can get it back, brother and sister. You say, oh, Brother Jim, I still feel his presence. I'm okay. I'm not talking about his presence. I'm talking about his power. The children of Israel, when they were in the wilderness, God met their needs. Their shoes didn't get old on their feet. My wife's one of them. Her shoes have never got old on her feet. She buys a new pair every week. Amen. She loves shoes. But their shoes never waxed old. When they needed meat, he gave them meat. When they needed water, he gave them water. God met all their basic needs, brothers and sisters. God answered their prayers. But they were miles from Canaan. They were miles away from where God wanted them to be. You get to thinking sometimes because God does still answer a prayer or two for you that you're where God wants you to be. You can be miles from where God wants you to be and he still answers your prayer. He's a merciful God. He's a great God. He'll help you even in the wilderness. But just because God does answer a prayer now and then, don't you think you've arrived? Don't you think you can quit going now? You're still not where God wants you to be spiritually. Amen. He answered Israel's prayers there. He'll answer yours too. There's only one cure tonight. I'll let Brother Clark do what he wants to about an invitation now or later. It don't matter. You think about it. See what God do with you. There's only one cure. Admit it's gone. You don't have to admit it to your spouse or that and besides you, anybody, but you need to admit to yourself it's gone. Or at least it ain't what it used to be. And then confess it's gone. Say, Lord, I don't have it. Maybe go back where you lost it and ask God to give it back to you. That's what we're here for. What we came for, a little bit of revival. We played a game when I was a kid. I told you how poor we was. We was poor. I'm not poor mouthing, man. People know me. Tennessee, they know our family was poor. Bad shape. But we played a game. We didn't have a lot of toys, but we played games. My daddy had a great big old belt. And we would go out in the backyard and play hide the belt. And one person would go hide the belt, and everybody else would hide their eyes and count to 100. And then when he'd say, okay, ready, we'd go around hunting that belt. And we'd walk around that thing, and when you found the belt, you know, it's a pretty good piece from home base. Our front steps was home base. When you found that belt, anybody you could slap with that belt before they reached home base, you got to give them one lick for every year they was old. Oh, it was fun, man. We had a ball. We had a track team. We was the fastest kids in the country. But we'd play that, and they'd slap, and, man, we had a ball playing that game. But when you walked around there, he had to guide you. The person who hit it would guide you. And we'd walk around and he'd say, you're cold. But when you finally start getting closer, everybody keep walking around to where he hit it, he'd say, you're getting warmer. Yeah. You get closer, you start looking, he'd say, you're warmer, you're hot, you're red hot. You knew you was right on top of it then. And you grab that thing, boy, and start slinging. But if you walk past it, he said, oh, you're getting cooler. You're getting colder.
1: Right.
0: You're getting colder.
1: Sir.
0: You're cold as ice.
1: Yeah.
0: Yeah, excuse me. What would the Lord say to you?
1: Right.
0: What do you say? You're getting cooler. Yeah. You're getting colder.
1: Yeah,
0: you're getting further away. Or you're getting warmer.
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There I will cause thee to hear my words. Then I went down to the potter's house, and behold, he wrought a work on the wheels. A very familiar passage. Everybody in the building preached on it. And the vessel that he made of clay was marred in the hand of the potter. So he made it again another vessel. It seemed good to the potter to make it. Then the word of the Lord came to me, saying, O house of Israel, cannot I do with you as this potter, saith the Lord? Behold, as the clay is in the potter's hand, so are ye in mine hand, O house of Israel. At what instant I shall speak concerning a nation and concerning a kingdom, and to pluck up and to pull down and to destroy it. If that nation against whom I pronounce turn from their evil, I will repent of the evil that I thought to do unto them. I just went ahead and threw those last two verses in. They didn't have anything to do with that. But there's people going around the country, you know, they're quoting Chronicles, you know, if my people were to call by my name. And I've heard preachers say, I'm sick of hearing that. That's God talking to his people, Israel. I threw those two verses in right there where God will do that for any nation. He'll do that for any nation if they'll turn, amen? You say you think America's going to turn? No, I really don't think it will. But it could. And if they did, God would fix them, amen? I believe that. But I'll preach about that for a minute tonight. We say, have thine own way, Lord, have thine own way. Thou art the potter, I am the clay. And over and over he's saying, he molds me and makes me after his image. He fashions the clay. And God bless the day he didn't throw the clay away. Notice it's an earthen vessel, brother and sister. We're the clay. He said, can I not do with you as this potter? He's the potter. We are the clay. Amen. And I want to preach about that tonight for a few minutes. Did you notice this vessel right here, what he did? The vessel was marred. And he made it over again, another vessel. He made it brand new. Look in chapter 19, verse 10 and 11. Verse 1 there in 19, he said, go and get a potter's earthen bottle. Take of the angels of the people. Verse 10, he says, then shalt thou break the bottle in the sight of men that go with thee, and shall say unto them, thus saith the Lord of hosts, even so will I break this people in this city, as one breaketh the potter's vessel that cannot be made whole again. And they shall bury them in Tophet till there be no place to bury. Do you notice how different God treated those two vessels? Right. One vessel got marred. He didn't like the way it looked, so he made it over. Yeah. He made it again. Yeah. Thank God. He's made me over a few times. Amen. And he's helped me. But one vessel there, he broke in 1,000 pieces. Yeah. One vessel tore all the pieces. How did he do that? Well, I don't know why he did it, but I know one thing. He couldn't have broke it if it hadn't become hard. It became hard and it shattered, brother and sister. The other one was still pliable. He could still work with it. It was marred, but he could remake it. He could reshape it. But boy, once you become so hard, sometimes the only thing God can do is break you. And he will. Don't you think he won't? We preach about the unknown God this day and time, but God is a God of love, but he'll break you if he has to. I'll preach for a few minutes tonight, and I won't be very long, honestly. I'll preach on before the vessel breaks. Before the vessel breaks. Now, there's a lot of steps to making a vessel, and I'm not a professional on this, but I've seen them do a lot. Lumps are rough at the beginning. They don't look like a vessel when he throws them on the wheel. Brother said, matter of fact, they don't look like anything when he throws them on the wheel. And some lumps the potter throws on the wheel are rougher than others. I mean, some of them are just downright rough. Some of you were pretty rough when God got you. Some of you have been on the wheel a while and God's done something with you. He shaped your life and turned it into something. Blessed you with things. The potter's good at that. There's a lot of shaping. You say, Brother Jim, what do you think the Lord will make out of me? What kind of vessel will I be? Who knows? We may never find out. You don't stay on the wheel. You're in, out, up, and down. Every time God tries to do something with you, you get off the wheel. How do we know what God can make of you? If you stay on the wheel, we might have an idea one day. But you got to stay on the wheel. Clay's different, brother and sister. And this clay that we're talking about here tonight is really different. This clay can get off the wheel anytime we want to. We don't have to stay in a potter's hands. We don't have to be shaped by the potter if we don't want to. To make a vessel, there's firing. They have to fire that thing. Nobody likes that. But if God's going to make something out of you, he'll fire you a few times. You will go through some things, brother and sister. We've seen a little bit of that at our church in the past

two or three years. We had like 85 people get COVID one Sunday at our church. 85 people. We had six people that we couldn't do without that died from COVID in our church there. Tough time. But the Lord put us through a little fire. But you know, our church grew the whole time during COVID. Our church grew. We've seen people saved. Offerings doubled. Wild time. Wild time. Little firing. And then there's glazing. Potter makes a vessel. He'll make it shine if he wants to. He can make you shine. People like that, amen. They like that shine. There's some of that. Notice one vessel is marred there. I guarantee the potter didn't mar it. We'll mar our vessel sometimes. And the world will mar your vessel, brothers and sisters. And things you get into will mar your vessel. And sin will mar your vessel. But he can fix it. The potter can fix it. He can take it, brother, sister, no matter how bad it's marred, and he can straighten it out. And he can smooth it out, and he can glaze it and make it shine again, brother and sister. He can do that for you tonight. I guarantee you he can. Some vessels are beautiful to look at. They're just good to have around. We had a couple of ladies in our church named Minnie and Daisy. You talking about Hicks? We're Hicks up there where I'm from, boy. We love it, too. I wouldn't want to be nothing else. We are old southern white cracker redneck Hicks where we come from. Amen. I like it. But we got ladies in our church named Minnie or Daisy, and I'm telling you, they're the sweetest. They are sweet as sugar. They were just beautiful to look at. They passed on now. But I'm telling you, when you go into church, they smile and they tell you they loved you and they'd make you believe it. They were just sweet to have. Some vessels are just sweet to have around. I like having them around. Some vessels, brothers and sisters, are for carrying loads. Yes, you know, there's some vessels the potter makes. He never makes them to shine. He don't make them to glaze them. They're made for carrying water. They're made for carrying grain. They're made for carrying stuff. Brothers and sisters, he don't ever intend for them to shine. Can you handle that? Can you handle if God wants to use you? Can he use you to carry the load here at this church to help the preacher carry the load? And you might never shine. People might not ever get you in the limelight and say, boy, there's something. Maybe you're just behind the scene like some of these dear ladies and men that have fixed this food all week. They carry the load around here. Most Christians can't handle that. If I can't shine, I don't want no part of it. Well, sometimes a potter makes vessels he don't intend to shine. He just wants them to help carry the load. Thank God for that. They're never glazed. Can you handle his plan for you tonight? And some vessels, he said, he takes no pleasure in. And he broke that thing to a million pieces. Well, listen, he has a plan for me and you tonight. Better find out what it is. I'll go through three or four things real quick, and I'll let you go. Number one, I want you to notice he's the potter. He said, can I do with you as this potter? He's the potter, brother and sister. You're the clay. Do you know the potter chooses the shape of a vessel? He chooses it. Now, I'm not sure he chose the shape of some of us tonight. They say, Brother Jimmy, y'all need to get in shape. And my friend said, round's the shape. But the potter chooses the shape, and he chooses the looks. Might shine, it might not. The potter chooses the size of the vessel he's going to make. He'll make it like he wants it to be. Our church camp over here, it got out of hand, and we had like 500 teenagers in camp that week, and we didn't have room to feed them, didn't have room to do it, and we had to build a brand new kitchen, brand new dining facility. Boy, God's good to us, wasn't he? Gave us a nice place. We had to build a bigger pool, had to build bigger everything to get them all in there. And somebody came to me and they said, that's enough. Good grief. We can't just keep on adding on every time kids keep coming. We can't just keep getting bigger and bigger. And I said, oh, are you the potter? Are you the one that decides? The potter chooses the size of the vessel. I ain't got nothing to do with that. If the potter gives you a small vessel, thank God for it. If he gives you a big one, thank God for it. He's the potter. You're not the potter. He's the potter. We're the clay. I tell you something else he chooses. He chooses the location for the vessel. Potter chooses that. You don't choose it. You don't ask a ball of clay or a piece of dirt where you want to go, what you want to do.

You might shine. You might carry a load. Tonight you may be full of sweet perfume. You may be full of poison. I don't know what kind of vessel you are tonight, but I'll tell you this much. You don't decide. You don't. The potter does it. I'll tell you something else. Circumstances don't decide either. Well, Brother Jim, I've got to leave the church because I was offered a good job over here, and we're just going to move over. I'm getting $1 more an hour. $1 more an hour to leave a Bible-believing, God-loving, devil-hating, Bible-preaching church. Going up somewhere you don't even know if you can find a church for $1. Say, well, I need the money. Circumstances are not the potter. He's the potter. I'll tell you something else, big up home. Your family's not the potter. They don't choose for you either. Your family's not your potter. I've had folks at my church, they've been coming 20-something years faithful, and they're faithful every time a door's open. But I'm telling you what, right now, tomorrow, preacher, if I offended their mama and daddy, a whole bunch would leave. You know what the problem is? Their family's their potter. He's the potter. You're the clay. Circumstances are not the potter. Well, I got to go off to school, Brother Jim. I'm going to college over here, so I won't be able to come to church no more. Oh, so you're the potter now? You be careful that I said this and I mean it. I got my grandkids, a couple of them here tonight. I've got six of them. I got triplet boys, 18 years old. A blonde, a brown, a redhead. They don't even look alike. Dumber than a sack of rocks, ain't they, girls? Yeah. No, they're good kids. We love them. But honest to God, I'd rather they ride a garbage truck. I'd rather they dig ditches and be in a church where God wants him to be than to make $1 million. Honest to God, I'd rather them be in God's will than make $10 million. He's the potter. I'll tell you something else tonight. Number two, the place is the potter's house. What he said? He said, let's go down to the potter's house. And he said, I'm going to fashion a vessel down there. Woo! Say, where? The potter's house. He can work anywhere he wants to. But where he'll do most of the shaping and most of the firing and most of the glazing will be right down here at the potter's house. I don't know where yours is at, but that's where he'll do the shaping. Stay at the potter's house. That's where he'll do the work. He may go outside to gather clay. He may dig it down to the ground, buy it from a supplier. But he'll form it at the potter's house. He'll shape it there. He'll glaze it there. Sometimes you see some real pretty vessels. I mean beautiful vessels. You ever see potter's vessels? Some potter, man, just beautiful to look at. You look at that. You see some beautiful vessels in church sometimes. And you know what you know immediately? They spent time down at the potter's house. They didn't get that way by themselves. Somebody taught them. Somebody helped shape them. Somebody gave them the doctrine. Somebody preached to them. You know when you see them, they spent time down at the potter's house. Ain't no doubt about that. They didn't get there by themselves. And sometimes, brother, sister, you can go down to the back alley at City Dump somewhere. You can look on the ground. If you look around, you don't have to look long. You look around a little bit, and you'll find shards of pottery all over the ground, thousands of pieces of it. Those were all vessels one time. Did you know one time, every one of those was at a potter's house? They was there at the potter's house. I can name you people right now. Out of our church, there's people out of this church. There's people out of your church. People out of your church. Right now, they're out of church. They're away from the potter's house, and their life's in 1,000 pieces. Tore all to pieces because they couldn't stay at the potter's house. Stay where God can do something with you. Stay where God can shape you, where he can rebuke you and nurture you if you need it. Stay at the potter's house. I got people running through my mind right now. They're divorced. Their family's tore up. They've lost their home. Financially busted. Should have stayed at the potter's house. They didn't stay down there, brother and sister. Just shards is all they are, what they used to be. I told you I'd go quick. Listen, the potter would have taken care of them. He loves vessels. Hey, if you want to stay whole, keep your family at the potter's house. It's a good place to be. Amen. If you want to be repaired every now and then, brother and sister, you better stay at the potter's house.
Say, Brother Jim, I did something dumb. Stay in church. They'll help you smooth it out. They'll help you shape it back like it ought to be. Stay in church. Stay at the Potter's house. I'm a local church guy. I know the church is not a building. I know the body of Christ is it's universal, by the way. I just love saying that because it stares up brighter so much. Amen? It's universal. Amen. I know that, but I'm a local church guy, boy. I think the local church, the vehicle God gets most of his work done through, is a local church. Listen, he'll shape you if you'll stay on the wheel. He can repair a damaged vessel. He'll save your soul. He'll put your life back together, boy. He can put your marriage back together. He can put your home back together. He can smooth out the rough places in your life. And some of you need it. Amen. No matter what shape your vessel's in today, boy, he can help you out. Up home, our folks, I told you last night, it's poor. I'm not beating a drum because I got so much now, I don't know what to do with it. God's been good to me. Say, Brother Jim, you got a lot of money? No, but I feel like I got a lot. God's been good to me. Give me a good home. Give me a good church. But we was raised dirt poor. And my mama saved, some of you know what I'm talking about. My mama saved jelly jars, and we drank tea out of them. And all the women in my daddy's side of the family dipped snuff. So we had an ample supply of snuff glasses. And mom would wash them up. And my mom had a full set of salad bowls that all said Cool Whip on the side. We saved everything. And we'd eat beans out of those things. But my aunts would come over and dip that snuff, boy. And they always had a spit can when they come to our house to see my daddy. They always had a spit can. And up in Tennessee at that time, where we was at over in West Tennessee, that's how you knew you was getting a level-headed girl if she's getting married, if the snuff ran out both sides. If it ran out just one side, she's not level-headed. She's crazy. Leave her alone. But they'd all come to our house and they'd dip that snuff. And I said, that must really be good. I just, a little kid, I said, that must really be something. Man, they all love it. And so I caught them all going to town one day. They went, mom and daddy and all of them went to town to get groceries or something. And I said, I'm going to have me some of that snuff. And I got in there and I don't know, they had rooster snuff. They had Scotch dental snuff. They had all this mild stuff, mild Garrett and all these things, all different kinds of snuff. And I got in there, man, I took the lid off that thing, and I got me a water of that and put it in my mouth. And I didn't know they didn't swallow it. I was just a kid. And I swallowed me about half of that. I'm telling you, I turned green and blue. I threw my guts inside out. I turned inside out. I've never been so sick in my life, and I swore. I said, I will never, ever get anything, taste anything out of that glass again, out of that jar again. Done with it. And boy, I come in there one day from chopping cotton or something, working the field, it's hot and messy and everything, boy, sweaty. And my mama had iced tea, a big old glass of iced tea in a jar for me, ice cold sweet tea, boy. I love it. Can't drink it anymore, but I still love it. Got that big old glass of sweet tea, and it was in a Scotch snuff glass. I turned that up, and that's the best stuff I ever tasted in my life. You say, what's the difference, Brother Jim? Well, the vessel was dirty before. And somebody emptied it out, and somebody cleaned it out, and somebody put something good back in it. And God do the same thing for anybody in the building tonight. No matter what's in here tonight, he can take it, clean it out, and fill it up with something good. Be a help to people. God can do that for you tonight. My mom eat pickled pig's feet. Good, because she'd get a gallon jug of them. And I said, pickled pig's feet. Any of y'all ever eat them? Anybody ever? Yeah, I have one or two. Pickled pig feet. She said to eat those things off a knuckle and chew on them. I said, Mama, good grief, that's sick. And they stunk. You couldn't even, when she opened the jar, I didn't like to be in the room. Kill everything in the room. But I come in again one day, and she had that thing cleaned out and had it full of green Kool-Aid, which is the best substance on earth.
Green Kool-Aid. Man, I drank my fill of that. The difference was, brothers and sisters, somebody cleaned it out. Somebody refilled the vessel. Somebody made it clean again. What a blessing, brothers and sisters, that God can take me and you. No matter what's inside you tonight, He can clean it up, reshape it, and fill it with something good. And you'd be a blessing and a help to your family, and a blessing and a help to your church. Just stay with the Lord. I will say this, there's no hope outside the potter. There in verse 12, did you see what they said? And they said, there's no hope, but we'll walk at our own devices. They said, we know there's no hope, but we're going to do what we want to. That's where America's at right now. There's no hope in this world outside Christ. They know that, but they're still going to go their own way. They still refuse to come to the Lord. This world's losing. They used to hope in science. Now they know science is lied. And after Fauci and all the COVID stuff, you know, you don't need a mask. And well, you might need a mask, or you can wear a bandana. Well, now you can't wear a bandana. You got to wear a mask. And then maybe you ought to wear a double mask. And then you wear a double mask, and just on and on and on. You need a shot. You don't need a shot. This will help you. This won't help. Right. Now they know they don't know anything. Right. You know, COVID came out, and people were dying. People were sick all over the country. And they got the best scientific minds in the world and the best medical minds in the world to work on it. And you know what they told us? Y'all go home and hide from each other. That's the best they could do. Go home and hide from each other. God help us. If you're hoping in science, you're in trouble. Now, they used to hope in the government. My soul, it's in hip. Now we got Biden up there. Not only don't know what country he governs, they don't know what day of the week it is. Amen. Amen. Amen. Now the country's going towards socialism. Yes, sir. And you say, what's the difference between a socialist and a communist? The difference is a communist has a gun. Yeah. And a socialist will take your money without a gun. Yeah. But don't you worry, there's a gun behind it somewhere, and it's probably coming. Yeah. That's the difference. They used to hope in mankind. My soul, after Obama, he had everybody hating everybody the time he was done. Everybody hating the police. Everybody hating each other. Yeah. Now out in California, you steal $999 worth of stuff, and it's just a misdemeanor. You don't even have to go to court anymore. If you keep it under $1,000, you can go to an department store and load up. And nobody punishing you. People, you can't walk down the streets without dope heads on the streets and needles and urine and everything else where kids try to shop. Can't go down. So what do you do, brother? I can clean that up in a week. Amen. Look, we got a hospital for you. We're going to put you in and get you straight. And if you don't want to go there, we'll put you in jail. But you will not be on the street next week. Say, that's cruel. No, it's cruel living like they're living. Know how I got off on that, but there it is. The preceding was a paid political announcement. There's only one hope. And it's looking for that blessed hope. And the glorious appearing of the great God and our Savior, Jesus Christ. He's the only, He can get you through heartache. A couple in our church, she got breast cancer, and they told her she only had like 6 months to live. And she lived 7 years. We still lost her at 30-something years old, but she got 7 more years, got to see both her boys saved, and I baptized both her boys, and she got to watch that. Amen. Praise the Lord. He's the only hope there is. We had some girls in our church, and I won't mention their name, but they're sweet as sugar. There's three of them and their mom. They were traveling there one night and had a terrible wreck. And they said, you better get over to the hospital in Batesville and see them soon. Man, I tell you, break your heart. Beautiful little girls messed up. One of them's spine fractured in like 6 or 7 places. One of them had 32 skull fractures. And I went in there to see it, and they said, whew. I remember the night I went in that hospital there, and the nurse, she called me. She said, are you the pastor? I said, yeah. I said, I'm going to go and pray with the girl. She said, you better come over here and get the little one first. And they said, shit, they're fixing to fly her out to Springfield. We don't think she'll make the flight. So she probably won't be alive when you get there. I went there and prayed with that little girl, the little beautiful girl, and her head was that big around. Swell, I'd never seen anything. It didn't even look human. I went there and prayed with her and prayed with her sisters. They got on a helicopter, and I didn't think I'd ever see her again. And a day after that,
she was sat up in bed and was eating food. A day after that, she recovered, I think made a full recovery. She's in our church right now, meaner than a two-headed water moccasin. So where'd you get that? That's hope in the Lord. God did that. He fixed every one of them. They're doing good now, all of them. There's no hope outside him. One day soon, brother, he's going to come and get us out. Any day now, honest to God, we sing about it, but any day now, he's coming. I like the little girl, she asked her mama, she said, "Mama, is it true what the preacher said, that Jesus could come any second, any moment?" And she said, "Yes, baby, that's what we believe." She said, "Mama, fix my hair." Woo! Praise God. We need some of that in the church. Need some of that. I want to say this, if you're coming, better come soon before the vessel breaks, before the vessel hardens. It can't break, brother and sister, until it gets hard. And you know how God is. God loves you. He'll give you every chance in the world to do right. But there come a time if you don't, he'll break the vessel. He'll do what he has to do to break your heart, get you back on the wheel. And there's one thing he can do worse than breaking your vessel. You know, a potter make a vessel sometimes and it just didn't turn out like he wanted it. Sometimes he don't break it. He just take it and put it up on the shelf. He didn't break it, but he's not going to use it. He puts you on the shelf, brother and sister. Some of you are on the shelf now. You can get off. You can get this altar in a little while. You can fix it between you and the Lord. You can get back on the wheel, see what God do with you. I think worse than being broken would be to put on that shelf and God said, "I'm not using them anymore." How'd you like it, brother? God said, "I'm not using your songs anymore." You're talking about breaking your heart, boy. He does use them, by the way. Praise the Lord. He said, "For I've broken Moab like a vessel wherein is no pleasure." God said, "I broke them like a vessel that I have no pleasure in." You can't break a vessel till it becomes hard. You can reshape it till then. You can completely remake it till then. And brother, sister, you can harden before you know it. Amen. Say, "Brother Jim, what kind of vessel will I be?" I'll tell you what kind you're going to be. You're going to be exactly what you are when you harden. That's where you stop. Let me ask you tonight, are you satisfied? Are you satisfied where you're at? Have you arrived spiritually? You think you're where God wants you to be? That you don't need any more shaping? That you don't need to be on the wheel anymore? You think you have arrived and you can just harden in that shape you're in? Are you satisfied where you're at? That's why we have revival. You can harden before you know it, boy. Listen, God can clean the vessel out tonight. I don't care what's in it. He can refill it with good things. He can make it shine again. And sometimes, brother and sister, he will put it on the shelf. You ever see a potter make a vessel? You know how he shapes you? You ever watch him shape one? They put their hand down inside, and they shape it from the inside. That's the way God shapes you, too, if you get shaped. He'll reach down inside in that heart, boy. He'll shape you from the inside out. I preached this message up in Kansas one time, and a guy told me, he said, "Man, have I got an illustration for your sermon?" I said, "Tell me about it." He said, "I watched Antique Roadshow last week." And he said, they had a pottery vessel on there by a famous potter. He said, it was very rare. You couldn't hardly get your hands on it. And he said, they had one on there, and that guy looked at that, and he saw the signature on it. He said, "If that signature is real," he said, "that thing is worth $3,000. Little bitty vase. Vase, vase. It's a vase where I come from. Little bitty vase," he said, $3,000. And he picked it up and looked at it. He said, "Uh-oh." He said, "I'm sorry." He said, "Right there," he said, "you can see where it was chipped and somebody repaired it." He said, "Now it's probably worth $300. And then the guy started turning away. He said, "Whoa, whoa, whoa, wait." He looked down on the bottom of it. He looked, and the guy who made it, the original potter who made it, is the one who repaired it. And he signed his initials by it. He said, "That thing might be worth $30,000 now. Because it was repaired by the master." Woo!
Praise God. If we could see what God sees, some of you, and we won't ask, but some of you, right inside your lapel, or somewhere on your back, there'd be initials, repaired by the Master. Woo, reshaped, redone. Repaired by the Master. I know you'd find it on me. I bet you'd find it on some of you too. Would you stand, please? Listen, God.

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I will cause thee to hear my words. Then I went down to the potter's house, and behold, he wrought a work on the wheel. It's a very familiar passage. Everybody in the building's preached on it. And the vessel that he made of clay was marred in the hand of the potter. So he made it again another vessel. It seemed good to the potter to make it. Then the word of the Lord came to me, saying, O house of Israel, cannot I do with you as this potter, saith the Lord? Behold, as the clay is in the potter's hand, so are ye in mine hand, O house of Israel.

But it could. And if they did, God would fix them. Amen? I believe that. But I'll preach about that for a minute tonight. We sing, "Have thine own way, Lord, have thine own way. Thou art the potter, I am the clay." And over and over we sing, "He molds me and makes me after his image. He fashions the clay." And God bless the day he didn't throw the clay away. Notice it's an earthen vessel, brother and sister. We're the clay. He said, "Can I not do with you as this potter?" He's the potter. We are the clay. Amen. And I want to preach about that tonight for a few minutes. Did you notice this vessel right here, what he did? The vessel was marred. And he made it over again, another vessel. He made it brand new. Look in chapter 19, verse 10 and 11. Verse 1 there in 19, he said, "Go and get a potter's earthen bottle. Take of the angels of the people." Verse 10, he says, "Then shalt thou break the bottle in the sight of men that go with thee, and shall say unto them, Thus saith the Lord of hosts, even so will I break this people in this city, as one breaketh the potter's vessel that cannot be made whole again. And they shall bury them in Tophet till there be no place to bury." Do you notice how different God treated those two vessels? Right. One vessel got marred. He didn't like the way it looked, so he made it over. Yeah. He made it again. Right. Thank God, he's made me over a few times, amen? And he's helped me. But one vessel there, he broke in 1,000 pieces. One vessel tore all the pieces. How did he do that? Well, I don't know why he did it, but I know one thing. He couldn't have broke it if it hadn't become hard. It became hard and it shattered, brother and sister. The other one was still pliable. He could still work with it. It was marred, but he could remake it. He could reshape it. But boy, once you become so hard, sometimes the only thing God can do is break you. And he will, don't you think he won't? We preach about the unknown God this day and time, but God is a God of love, but he'll break you if he has to. I'll preach for a few minutes tonight, and I won't be very long, honestly. I'll preach on before the vessel breaks, before the vessel breaks. Now, there's a lot of steps to making a vessel, and I'm not a professional on this, but I've seen them do a lot. Lumps are rough at the beginning. Yeah. They don't look like a vessel when he throws them on the wheel. Yeah. Brother said, matter of fact, they don't look like anything when he throws them on the wheel. And some lumps the potter throws on the wheel are rougher than others. Yeah. Yeah. I mean, some of them are just downright rough. Some of you were pretty rough when God got you. Yeah. Some of you have been on the wheel a while and God's done something with you. He shaped your life and turned it into something. Yeah. Bless you with things. The potter's good at that. There's a lot of shaping. You say, "Brother Jim, what do you think the Lord will make out of me? What kind of vessel will I be?" Who knows? We may never find out. You don't stay on the wheel. You're in, out, up, and down. Every time God tries to do something with you, you get off the wheel. How do we know what God can make of you? If you stay on the wheel, we might have an idea one day. But you got to stay on the wheel. A clay is different, brother and sister. And this clay that we're talking about here tonight is really different. This clay can get off the wheel anytime we want to. We don't have to stay in a potter's hands. We don't have to be shaped by the potter if we don't want to. To make a vessel, there's firing. They have to fire that thing. Nobody likes that. But if God's going to make something out of you, he'll fire you a few times. You will go through some things, brother and sister. We've seen a little bit of that at our church in the past 2 or 3 years. We had like 85 people get COVID one Sunday at our church. 85 people. We had 6 people that we couldn't do without that died from COVID in our church there. Tough time. But the Lord put us through a little fire. But you know, our church grew the whole time during COVID. Our church grew. We've seen people saved. Offerings doubled. Wild time. Little firing. And then there's glazing. Potter makes a vessel. He'll make it shine if he wants to. He can make you shine. People like that, amen. They like that shine. There's some of that. Notice one vessel is marred there. I guarantee the potter didn't mar it. We'll mar our vessel sometimes. And the world will mar your vessel. Brothers and sisters, the things you get into will mar your vessel. And sin will mar your vessel, but he can fix it. The potter can fix it. He can take it, brother and sister, no matter how bad it's marred, and he can straighten it out. And he can smooth it out, and he can glaze it and make it shine again.

Again, brother and sister, he can do that for you tonight. I guarantee you he can. Some vessels are beautiful to look at. They're just good to have around. We had a couple ladies in our church named Minnie and Daisy. You talking about Hicks? We're Hicks up there where I'm from, boy. We love it too. I wouldn't want to be nothing else. We are old Southern white cracker redneck Hicks where we come from. Amen. I like it. But we got ladies in our church named Minnie or Daisy, and I'm telling you, they're the sweetest thing. They are sweet as sugar. They were just beautiful to look at. They passed on now. But I'm telling you, when you go into church, they smile and they tell you they loved you and they'd make you believe it. They were just sweet to have. Some vessels are just sweet to have around. I like having them around. Some vessels, brothers and sisters, are for carrying loads. You know, there's some vessels the potter makes. He never makes them to shine. He don't make them to glaze them. They're made for carrying water. They're made for carrying grain. They're made for carrying stuff. Brother, so he don't ever intend for them to shine. Can you handle that? Can you handle if God wants to use you? Can he use you to carry the load here at this church to help the preacher carry the load? And you might never shine. People might not ever get you in the limelight. Say, boy, there's something. Maybe you're just behind the scene like some of these dear ladies and men that have fixed this food all week. They carry the load around here. Most Christians can't handle that. If I can't shine, I don't want no part of it. Well, sometimes a potter makes vessels he don't intend to shine. He just wants them to help carry the load. Thank God for that. They're never glazed. Can you handle his plan for you tonight? And some vessels, he said, he takes no pleasure in. And he broke that thing to a million pieces. Well, listen, he has a plan for me and you tonight. Better find out what it is. I'll go through three or four things real quick, and I'll let you go. Number one, I want you to notice he's the potter. He said, can I do with you as this potter? He's the potter, brother and sister. You're the clay. Do you know the potter chooses the shape of a vessel? He chooses it. Now, I'm not sure he chose the shape of some of us tonight. They say, Brother Jimmy, y'all need to get in shape. And my friend said, round's the shape. But the potter chooses the shape, and he chooses the looks. Might shine, it might not. The potter chooses the size of the vessel he's going to make. He'll make it like he wants it to be. Our church camp over here, it got out of hand, and we had like 500 teenagers in camp that week, and we didn't have room to feed them, didn't have room to do it. And we had to build a brand new kitchen, brand new dining facility. Boy, God's good to us, wasn't he? He gave us a nice place. We had to build a bigger pool, had to build bigger everything to get them all in there. And somebody came to me and they said, that's enough. Good grief. We can't just keep on adding on every time kids keep coming. We can't just keep getting bigger and bigger. And I said, oh, are you the potter? Are you the one that decides? The potter chooses the size of the vessel. I ain't got nothing to do with that. If the potter gives you a small vessel, thank God for it. If he gives you a big one, thank God for it. He's the potter. You're not the potter. He's the potter. We're the clay. I tell you something else he chooses. He chooses the location for the vessel. Potter chooses that. You don't choose it. You don't ask a ball of clay or a piece of dirt where you want to go, what you want to do. You might shine. You might carry a load. Tonight you may be full of sweet perfume. You may be full of poison. I don't know what kind of vessel you are tonight, but I'll tell you this much. You don't decide. The potter does it. I'll tell you something else. Circumstances don't decide either. Well, Brother Jim, I've got to leave the church because I was offered a good job over here, and we're just going to move over. I'm getting $1 more an hour. $1 more an hour to leave a Bible-believing, God-loving, devil-hating, Bible-preaching church, going up somewhere you don't even know if you can find a church for $1. Say, well, I need the money. Circumstances are not the potter. He's the potter. I'll tell you something else, big up home, your family's not the potter. They don't choose for you either. Your family's not your potter. I've had folks at my church, they've been coming 20-something years faithful, and they're faithful every time a door's open. But I'm telling you what, right now, tomorrow, preacher, if I offended their mama and daddy, a whole bunch would leave.
You know what the problem is? Their family's their potter. He's the potter. You're the clay. Circumstances is not the potter. Well, I got to go off to school, Brother Jim. I'm going to college over here, so I won't be able to come to church no more. Oh, so you're the potter now? You be careful that I said this and I mean it. I got my grandkids, a couple of them here tonight. I've got six of them. I got triplet boys, 18 years old. A blonde, brown, and redhead. They don't even look alike. Dumber than a sack of rocks, ain't they, girls? Yeah. No, they're good kids. We love them. But honest to God, I'd rather they ride a garbage truck. I'd rather they dig ditches and be in a church where God wants them to be than to make $1 million. Honest to God, I'd rather them be in God's will than make $10 million. He's the potter. I'll tell you something else tonight. Number two, the place is the potter's house. What he said? He said, let's go down to the potter's house. And he said, I'm going to fashion a vessel down there. Woo! Say, where? The potter's house. He can work anywhere he wants to. But where he'll do most of the shaping and most of the firing and most of the glazing will be right down here at the potter's house. I don't know where yours is at, but that's where he'll do the shaping. Stay at the potter's house. That's where he'll do the work. He may go outside to gather clay. He may dig it down the ground, buy it from a supplier. But he'll form it at the potter's house. He'll shape it there. He'll glaze it there. Sometimes you see some real pretty vessels. I mean beautiful vessels. You ever see potter's vessels? Some pottery, man, just beautiful to look at. You look at that. You see some beautiful vessels in church sometimes. And you know what you know immediately? They spent time down at the potter's house. They didn't get that way by themselves. Somebody taught them. Somebody helped shape them. Somebody gave them the doctrine. Somebody preached to them. You know when you see them, they spent time down at the potter's house. Ain't no doubt about that. They didn't get there by themselves. Sometimes, brother and sister, you can go down to the back alley at City Dump somewhere. You can look on the ground. If you look around, you won't have to look long. You look around a little bit, and you'll find shards of pottery all over the ground, thousands of pieces of it. Those were all vessels one time. Did you know one time every one of those was at a potter's house? They was there at the potter's house. I can name you people right now. Out of our church, there's people out of this church. There's people out of your church. People out of your church. Right now they're out of church. They're away from the potter's house, and their life's in 1,000 pieces. Tore all to pieces because they couldn't stay at the potter's house. Stay where God can do something with you. Stay where God can shape you, where he can rebuke you and nurture you if you need it. Stay at the potter's house. I got people running through my mind right now. They're divorced. Their family's tore up. They've lost their home. Financially busted. Should have stayed at the potter's house. They didn't stay down there, brother and sister. Just shards is all they are, what they used to be. I told you I'd go quick. Listen, the potter would have taken care of them. He loves vessels. Hey, if you want to stay whole, keep your family at the potter's house. It's a good place to be. Amen. If you want to be repaired every now and then, brother and sister, you better stay at the potter's house. Say, Brother Jim, I did something dumb. Stay in church. They'll help you smooth it out. They'll help you shape it back like it ought to be. Stay in church. Stay at the potter's house. I'm a local church guy. I know the church is not a building. I know the body of Christ is it's universal, by the way. I just love saying that because it stares up brighter so much. Amen? It's universal. Amen. I know that, but I'm a local church guy, boy. I think the local church, the vehicle God gets most of his work done through, is a local church. Listen, he'll shape you if you'll stay on the wheel. He can repair a damaged vessel. He'll save your soul. He'll put your life back together, boy. He can put your marriage back together. He can put your home back together. He can smooth out the rough places in your life. And some of you need it. Amen. No matter what shape your vessel's in today, boy, he can help you out. Up home, our folks, I told you last night, poor, I'm not beating a drum because I got so much now, I don't know what to do with it. God has been good to me.
Say, Brother Jim, you got a lot of money? No, but I feel like I got a lot. God's been good to me. Give me a good home. Give me a good church. Give me a good. But we was raised dirt poor. And my mama saved. Some of you know what I'm talking about. My mama saved jelly jars. And we drank tea out of them. And all the women in my daddy's side of the family dipped snuff. So we had a ample supply of snuff glasses. And mom would wash them up. And my mom had a full set of salad bowls that all said Cool Whip on the side. We saved everything. And we'd eat beans out of those things. But my aunts would come over and dip that snuff, boy. And they always had a spit can when they come to our house to see my daddy. They always had a spit can. And up in Tennessee at that time, where we was at over in West Tennessee, that's how you knew you was getting a level-headed girl if she's getting married, if the snuff ran out both sides. If it ran out just one side, she's not level-headed. She's crazy. Leave her alone. But they'd all come to our house, and they'd dip that snuff. And I said, that must really be good. I just, a little kid, I said, that must really be something. Man, they all love it. And so I caught them all going to town one day. They went, mom and daddy and all of them went to town to get groceries or something. And I said, I'm going to have me some of that snuff. And I got in there, and I don't know, they had rooster snuff, they had Scotch dental snuff, they had all this mild stuff, mild Garrett and all these things, all different kinds of snuff. And I got in there, man, I took the lid off that thing, and I got me a wad of that and put it in my mouth. And I didn't know they didn't swallow it. I was just a kid. And I swallowed me about half of that. I'm telling you, I turned green and blue. I threw my guts inside out. I turned inside out. I've never been so sick in my life, and I swore. I said, I will never, ever get anything, taste anything out of that glass again, out of that jar again. Done with it. And boy, I come in there one day from chopping cotton or something, working the field, it's hot and messy and everything, boy, sweaty. And my mama had iced tea, a big old glass of iced tea in a jar for me, ice cold sweet tea, boy. I love it. Can't drink it anymore, but I still love it. Got that big old glass of sweet tea, and it was in a Scotch snuff glass. I turned that up, and that's the best stuff I ever tasted in my life. You say, what's the difference, Brother Jim? Well, the vessel was dirty before. And somebody emptied it out, and somebody cleaned it out, and somebody put something good back in it. And God do the same thing for anybody in the building tonight. No matter what's in here tonight, He can take it, clean it out, and fill it up with something good. Be a help to people. God can do that for you tonight. My mom eat pickled pig's feet. Good, good. She'd get a gallon jug of them. And I said, pickled pig's feet. Any of y'all ever eat them? Anybody ever? Yeah, I have one or two. Pickled pig feet. She said to eat those things off a knuckle and chew on them. I said, Mama, good grief, that's sick. And they stunk. You couldn't even, when she opened the jar, I didn't like to be in the room. Kill everything in the room. But I come in again one day, and she had that thing cleaned out and had it full of green Kool-Aid, which is the best substance on earth. Green Kool-Aid. Man, I drank my fill of that. The difference was, brothers and sisters, somebody cleaned it out. Somebody refilled the vessel. Somebody made it clean again. What a blessing, brothers and sisters, that God can take me and you. No matter what's inside you tonight, He can clean it up, reshape it, and fill it with something good. And you'd be a blessing and a help to your family, and a blessing and a help to your church. Just stay with the Lord. I will say this. There's no hope outside the potter. There in verse 12, did you see what they said? And they said, there's no hope, but we'll walk at our own devices. They said, we know there's no hope, but we're going to do what we want to. That's where America's at right now. There's no hope in this world outside Christ. They know that, but they're still going to go their own way. They still refuse to come to the Lord. This world's losing. They used to hope in science. Now they know science is lied. And after Fauci and all the COVID stuff, you know, you don't need a mask and
well, you might need a mask, or you can wear a bandana. Well, now you can't wear a bandana, you got to wear a mask. And then maybe you ought to wear a double mask. And then you wear a double mask, and just on and on and on. You need a shot, you don't need a shot. This will help you, this won't help you. Now they know they don't know anything. You know, COVID came out, and people were dying, people were sick all over the country. And they got the best scientific minds in the world and the best medical minds in the world to work on it. And you know what they told us? Y'all go home and hide from each other. That's the best they could do. Go home and hide from each other. God help us. If you're hoping in science, you're in trouble. Now, they used to hope in the government. My soul, it's in help. Now we got Biden up there. Not only don't know what country he governs, they don't know what day of the week it is. Amen. Amen. Now the country's going towards socialism. And you say, what's the difference between a socialist and a communist? The difference is a communist has a gun. And a socialist will take your money without a gun. But don't you worry, there's a gun behind it somewhere, and it's probably coming. That's the difference. They used to hope in mankind. My soul, after Obama, he had everybody hating everybody the time he was done. Everybody hating the police. Everybody hating each other. Yeah. Now out in California, you steal $999 worth of stuff, and it's just a misdemeanor. You don't even have to go to court anymore. If you keep it under $1,000, you can go to a department store and load up. And nobody punishing you. People, you can't walk down the streets without dope heads on the streets and needles and urine and everything else where kids try to shop. Can't go down. So what do you do, brother? I could clean that up in a week. Amen. Look, we got a hospital for you. We're going to put you in and get you straight. And if you don't want to go there, we'll put you in jail. But you will not be on the street next week. Say, that's cruel. No, it's cruel living like they're living. Know how I got off on that, but there it is. The preceding was a paid political announcement. There's only one hope. And it's looking for that blessed hope. And the glorious appearing of the great God and our Savior, Jesus Christ. He's the only, he can get you through heartache. Yes, sir. A couple in our church, she got breast cancer, and they told her she only had like 6 months to live. And she lived 7 years. We still lost her at 30-something years old, but she got seven more years, got to see both of her boys saved, and I baptized both of her boys, and she got to watch that. Amen. Praise the Lord. He's the only hope there is. We had some girls in our church, and I won't mention their name, but they're sweet as sugar. There's three of them and their mom. They were traveling there one night and had a terrible wreck. And they said, you better get over to the hospital in Batesville and see them soon. Man, I tell you, break your heart. Beautiful little girls messed up. One of them's spine fractured in like six or seven places. One of them had 32 skull fractures. And I went in there to see it, and they said, whew. I remember the night I went in that hospital there, and the nurse, she called me. She said, are you the pastor? I said, yeah. I said, I'm going to go ahead and pray with the girl. She said, you better come over here and get the little one first. And they said, they're fixing to fly her out to Springfield. We don't think she'll make the flight. So she probably won't be alive when you get there. I went there and prayed with that little girl, the little beautiful girl, and her head was that big around. Swell, I'd never seen anything. It didn't even look human. I went there and prayed with her and prayed with her sisters, and they got on a helicopter, and I didn't think I'd ever see her again. And a day after that, she was trying to set up in bed and was eating food. A day after that, she recovered, I think made a full recovery. She's in our church right now, meaner than a two-headed water moxie. So where'd you get that? That's hope in the Lord. God did that. He fixed every one of them. They're doing good now, all of them. There's no hope outside him. One of these days soon, brother, he's going to come and get us out. Any day now, honest to God, we sing about it, but any day now, he's coming. I like the little girl, she asked her mama, she said, Mama, is it true what the preacher said, that Jesus could come any second, any moment? And she said, yes, baby, that's what we believe. She said, Mama, fix my hair. Woo! Praise God. We need some of that in the church. Need some of that. I will say this. If you're coming, better come soon before the vessel breaks, before the vessel hardens.
it can't break, brother and sister, till it gets hard. And you know how God is. God loves you. He'll give you every chance in the world to do right. But there come a time if you don't, he'll break the vessel. He'll do what he has to do to break your heart, get you back on the wheel. And there's one thing, he can do worse than breaking your vessel. You know, a potter make a vessel sometimes and it just didn't turn out like he wanted it. Sometimes he don't break it. He just take it and put it up on the shelf. He didn't break it, but he's not going to use it. He puts you on the shelf, brother and sister. Some of you are on the shelf now. You can get off. You can get this altar in a little while. You can fix it between you and the Lord. You can get back on the wheel. See what God do with you. I think worse than being broken would be to put on that shelf and God said, I'm not using them anymore. How'd you like it, brother? God said, I'm not using your songs anymore. You're talking about breaking your heart, boy. He does use them, by the way. Praise the Lord. He said, for I've broken Moab like a vessel wherein is no pleasure. God said, I broke them like a vessel where I have no pleasure in. You can't break a vessel till it becomes hard. You can reshape it till then. You can completely remake it till then. And brother, sister, you can harden before you know it. Amen. Say, Brother Jim, what kind of vessel will I be? I'll tell you what kind you're going to be. You're going to be exactly what you are when you harden. That's where you stop. Let me ask you tonight, are you satisfied? Are you satisfied where you're at? Have you arrived spiritually? You think you're where God wants you to be? That you don't need any more shaping? That you don't need to be on the wheel anymore? You think you have arrived and you can just harden in that shape you're in? Are you satisfied where you're at? That's why we have revival. You can harden before you know it, boy. Listen, God can clean the vessel out tonight. I don't care what's in it. He can refill it with good things. He can make it shine again. And sometimes, brother and sister, he will put it on a shelf. You ever see a potter make a vessel? You know how he shapes you? You ever watch him shape one? They put their hand down inside. And they shape it from the inside. That's the way God will shape you too if you get shaped. He'll reach down inside in that heart, boy. He'll shape you from the inside out. I preached this message up in Kansas one time, and a guy told me, he said, man, have I got an illustration for your sermon? I said, tell me about it. He said, I watched Antique Roadshow last week. And he said, they had a pottery vessel on there by a famous potter. He said, it was very rare. You couldn't hardly get your hands on it. And he said, they had one on there, and that guy looked at that, and he saw the signature on it. He said, if that signature is real, he said, that thing is worth $3,000. Little bitty vase. Vase, vase. It's a vase where I come from. Little bitty vase, he said, $3,000. And he picked it up and looked at it. He said, uh-oh. He said, I'm sorry. He said, right there, he said, you can see where it was chipped, and somebody repaired it. He said, now it's probably worth $300. And then the guy started turning away. He said, whoa, whoa, whoa, wait. He looked down on the bottom of it. He looked, and the guy who made it, the original potter who made it, is the one who repaired it. And he signed his initials by it. He said, that thing might be worth $30,000 now. Because it was repaired by the master. Woo! Praise God. If we can see what God sees, some of you, and we won't ask, but some of you, right inside your lapel, or somewhere on your back, there'd be initials repaired by the master. Woo! Reshape, redone. Repaired by the master. I know you'd find it on me. I bet you'd find it on some of you too. Would you stand, please? Listen, God.

The rich man in Luke chapter 12 had it all. He was tearing down his barns and building bigger barns. He had a bumper crop. He had a big house. He was piling up for tomorrow. He said, "Soul, take thine ease, for thou hast much goods laid up in store." But he forgot something. And what he forgot was that you can't stay here. Listen, you can have everything this world has to offer. You can have the big home. You can have the nice cars. You can have the money, lots of land. But you can't stay here. The old song says you can drive your new car right up to the grave, but somebody else will drive it away. The Bible says your life is just a vapor.

Bible, turn to second chapter of 2 Samuel. 2 Samuel chapter 2. Just want to spend some time here a little bit. There are a great variety of leaders, good and bad, effective and ineffective and positive and negative, throughout this country. Right now, we just don't want to talk too much about Washington because of the bad leadership that is going on. We're almost blushing because of what the rest of the world says about America now. And it's sad. I was listening to that fellow, what's his name, Putin, a Russian leader. And he sat there and he said, America is still a superpower. He said, but they're winding down because of poor leadership. That's what he said. And he said a lot of Russians and a lot of Americans do not like Trump. But he said he's sure looking pretty good compared to Obama. That's what the Russian leader said. And I thought about that. Well, the reason why he's a leader is because he knows what leadership is. And our churches are in great need of good leadership. I just want to read to you some verses here and we'll get into the message. It came to pass after this that David inquired of the Lord, saying, shall I go up into any of the cities of Judah? And the Lord said unto him, go up. And David said, whither shall I go up? And he said, unto Hebron. So David went up thither, and his two wives also, Ahinoam the Jezreelitess, and Abigail, Nabal's wife, the Carmelite. And his men that were with him did David bring up, every man with

Moses. It's just because a lot of people can hold a position of importance, but that does not make them a leader. Leadership is the capacity to influence others. Matter of fact, I like what the Bible said about Jesus. Jesus is just walking and he says, "Follow me." And these men, regardless of how bad a character they had or how good of a character they had, they just got up and left everything to follow him. Evidently, our Savior had something that these people, these men, saw in the Lord Jesus Christ. And you know, he is the greatest example of leadership that we know. Through all time, past, present, and future. Amen. Brother Tinney just read Psalm 23. And Psalm 23 that talks about the Lord being a shepherd. And if you ever been a shepherd, his life goal is to get that sheep to get to where they know him. And that's almost a lifelong process where the shepherd has to keep talking to the sheep. And the sheep, you know, they'll follow the shepherd once they get to know that voice. I mean, the Navajo take the sheep out and they herd it. They get behind them and they got to herd them to green pastures or wherever there's food available. But there comes a time when that man or that lady spends a lot of time with that sheep, that sheep will get to know the voice. So then they just walk and the sheep just follow them. I remember one days when I was a young boy, my dad would just open the gate of the sheep corral and he'd say, "Go ahead, son, the sheep will follow you." And sure enough, they just follow me out there and I'd just be singing or I'd just be talking and they follow and they there's no fear, you know, once they know the shepherd's there, you know. And I believe this is the quality that the Lord Jesus had, and that's what it means when he says, "The Lord is my shepherd." Amen. We got the greatest leader in the world, folks, and I'll tell you, folks, I'm glad that there's someone that can lead us. It says there, "He leadeth me beside the still water." Amen. Then he goes on and says, "He leads me in the path of righteousness." Hey, Jesus Christ will not lead us astray. Jesus Christ will never lead us in a place where, you know, we get misled. You know, there is so much going on today that people are being misled left and right. But I'll tell you, the blessing of following the Lord Jesus Christ is such an encouraging thing today. In the day when we live, when people are going in all different directions because they don't have the right kind of leader. I want to say that man can lead others only by how much influence he has on them. Amen. Good spiritual leaders, you know, are shepherds. And there are people that guide, you know, and you're only influenced so far as you have gone. A lot of people trying to lead people, but people won't follow them. And you know what? I just want to preach a little bit about David as a leader. I want to look at this as a lesson in leadership. Number one, I want you to notice in chapter 1 of this portion of scripture, look what it says there in the first verse. "And it came to pass after the death of Saul, when David was returned from the slaughter of the Amalekites, that David had abode 2 days in Ziklag." Notice that the Bible says, "For 2 whole days had passed since the victory march of the slaughter of the Amalekites." And to a good leader here, I believe there's some things that God's going to show us this morning that I believe is important. Number one, I want to say to a good leader that waiting is more proper than worrying. I mean, this man, it appears that David was waiting for some direction for the future course of his life. I mean, they just won a battle, but he just didn't say, "Let's go and do this, that." But you know, what should David do? The Bible says, should he begin to build again the ruined city of Ziklag? What was God's divine program? Instead of worrying, you know what David does? David is waiting. Folks, I'm telling you, if you're going to be a leader, you need to put a lot of stock into waiting. Amen. I want you to take your Bible, turn over to James for a little bit. In James chapter number 4 there, you know, I want to read you these verses here. In James chapter 4, the Bible says something about this waiting. As a matter of fact, it calls it patience. In James chapter 4, verse 1, the Bible says this. It said, "From whence comes wars and fightings among you? Come they hence, when even of your own lust that war in your members? You lust and have not, you kill and desire to have, and cannot obtain, you war and fight, yet you have not because you ask not." And then he says, "You ask amiss and receive, receive not because you ask amiss that you may consume it upon your lust. You adulterers and adulteress, know ye not that the friendship of this world is enmity with God? Whosoever therefore will be friend of the world is the enmity of God."

0: I got the wrong text here, but I wanted to show you those verses in James chapter 4 about the patience that is needed today. And it goes on, I guess, you know, and the Bible talks about how patience is something that, you know, is not found among many Christians today. They're wandering off, they're worrying. Some people are just, they're just going in a different direction instead of God's direction. When you think about it, waiting is actually more the rule of life for a Christian than anything else. And the book tells us here that, you know, James says, let patience have her perfect work. You know, Bible says over there in James chapter 5, verse number 8, be ye also patient, establish your heart, for the coming of the Lord draweth nigh. The Bible talks about how being patient is so good. And the time that you and I live today, folks, there's a lot of people that are running off, half-cocked. You know, in verse 7, be patient, therefore, brethren, unto the coming of the Lord. Behold, a husbandman waiteth for the precious fruit of the earth. Amen. Listen, the 40 years that Moses was out in the wilderness before, in that desert, before God brought him to, you know, 40 years went by before Israel ever got a Moses. You know, 3 years is what it took for Paul to go out in the Arabian desert before God brought him to become a leader among to the Gentiles. And I just want to say, in everybody's life, folks, it's true. You know, when I was saved, and you know, we'd always hear about these independent Baptist churches around us, and they was having camp meetings up in the mountain. They was having all kinds of conferences, and we were so itching to go. We just wanted to get in, and man, just get in this thing, and we just said it was all good. They're Baptists and they're fundamental, they're independent, let's go, you know. And our preacher would never let us go. And then sometimes, you know, we'd say, come on, let us go one night. And he wouldn't let us go. And all these years, you know, 3 years, I think it was, before one day, all of a sudden, we got tired of asking. We got tired of wanting to go. He just came up and he said, you know what? This summer would be a good thing. He said, here in June, they're having camp meeting up in the mountain. Let's just all load up and go up there. And all of us said, man, what changed your tune? You used to be just against it, and you didn't want nothing to do with it. Then he said this. He said, yeah, I wanted you to get established, and I wanted you to get some foundation. I wanted you to get some doctrine right. And then when you go up there, nobody will preach none of that stuff out of you, you know. Nobody will mess you up, he said. And he said that waiting was very important. And that's why you and I today, God sometime might be working on you to become a leader someday. And folks, you need to just keep your mouth shut and just follow. Eventually, God might put you in the leadership position. I'm telling you, right here, this verse says one must wait between seed time and harvest. And then it goes on and talks, you know, conception and birth, there's a period of time there waiting. Amen. The cross before the crown. Amen. Sometimes God just says, wait. And you know what? David was a good leader because he knew how to wait. He knew how to wait on God. He knew how to just be patient about some things. And I'll tell you, we need that today. Amen. And I want to know something else also. Look there in chapter number 1 again. Look in verse 4 in our text. Bible says, and David said unto him, how went the matter? Talking about the battle, you know, that Saul and Jonathan, all of them were in. I pray thee tell me. And he answered that the people are fled from the battle, and many of the people also are fallen dead. And Saul and Jonathan, his sons, were dead also. Here David gets the news that Saul, one of the adversaries that he had, one of those men that was his rivals, you know, found out he was dead. And, you know, you notice David, you know what? I don't think anybody would have blamed him if he jumped up for joy and said, man, praise God, you know, my rival is gone. Thank God for this, you know, but he didn't do that. You know, as David was a good leader, you know how we know that? Because, you know, he showed compassion. Amen. Sometimes in a time like this past, compassion is better than contempt. All his life, David was a person that was eyeball out of contempt. I mean, people scorn him. These men, Saul, scorn him. You know what? David just didn't have no respect of Saul. Saul had a lack of respect for David. He had a lack of respect for David doing just about anything, you know. And but yet, you know, here we have the death of three prominent people in the book of 2 Samuel here. David, Saul and Jonathan is mentioned first. And then we find here also we have a man by the name of Ibisheth that was killed here. And then we see also that, you know, there was the death of Abner. And we find three men that were pretty much familiar with David, you know, and David comes and, you know, there's three deaths of three prominent people. And you know, they were all adversaries of David. And yet King Saul's death is recorded there in chapter 1. And then Abner, the captain of Saul's army, was murdered. And that's recorded over in 2 Samuel 3:30. And he was killed by Joab, you know. I could never really figure out Joab. He was a terrorist among the Israelites. Amen. He's just a terror. He just went out just to kill. And I mean, who didn't look at, you know, I'm glad I never met him. Amen. If he looked at him, he'd probably kill you just the way you look at him. He said, I don't like that native look. Boom, you know, just to put you out. Amen. But I'll tell you what, he was a bad man because he had it in. That was a revenge killing. Remember, yeah, Joab and his brother Abishai went after Abner because they never forgave him for killing their other brother. And they always carried that around. And when battle came, the battle was a very excuse to use to kill Abner. Bible says Abner dies as a fool dies. You know, he had too much trust in these two men. And you know what? Today, we're no different. Baptists like to kill their own wounded. Amen. We got more Baptists that are crossways against each other. Don't want nothing to do with that work, simply because folks have doctrinal difference or because, hey, we got a lot of writers back home. I try to work with them. Amen. A lot of those people up there don't believe like we believe. Amen. I got a church down the road that took some of my people, and you know what? They didn't believe in Brother Calvin's church baptizing these people. So what they did is they said, you come join our church and we're going to rebaptize you. They didn't recognize another Baptist church baptizing them. They just went, and that lady came back to me and she said, they want to rebaptize me. And I said, well, what do you want to do? I told her, the Bible don't teach that. I said, but that's a brighter church. That's why they want to do that. Amen. And so she said, I guess if I'm going to stay down there and it's only a couple miles, that's a walk to church. So I guess I'll just get rebaptized. And she, of course, you know, she didn't have no conviction about nothing. But so they rebaptized her. And then, you know, we have other thing issues with them. But you know what? I try to be as nice to them as I can. Amen. Because they're on our side. Amen. They're winning souls. They're doing all they can to try to win our people. And thank God for that. Hey, that seems to be more important than the fact that, you know what, they're over here and they're trying to do work for God and I ain't got nothing to do with them. Hey, a lot of times God, just when people are down, folks, you want somebody to have compassion on you. When you're down and when the chips fall, you want somebody to be around to have some love and concern for you. And David, knowing this, you know what, he's, as a leader, he showed compassion, not contempt. Amen. And I'll tell you, Saul's son, that Ibisheth, you know, that the rival king of Israel was brutally murdered and beheaded. And David went over there, and you know what he did? He killed the two brothers that said, we killed them. Yeah. You observe how David responds to their death. Saul's death. David mourned and fasted. 2 Samuel chapter 1, verse 12. Well, there was a feeling of sympathy. That's compassion. Amen. Jesus wept with those that lost a loved one. When Lazarus died, Bible says he wept. When's the last time we wept over somebody, some hardship over somebody, some problem somebody had? We just come from a funeral where people were weeping. And I wept with them and people were looking at me and I was weeping because I personally let that young lady, her name was Quanah Long Soldier. And she was just a little girl, probably about 4 or 5 years old, when I let her daddy to the Lord. One day we was in that church and I got a phone call from the preacher and he said, come meet me over here at San Juan Hospital. Went over there and there was that man, his name was Chris Long Soldier, and he was laying in an operating table, and we waited. And then when they got put him out, he came back out, and he came out, and they gave him in the recovery room. And he had lost his arm somewhere on a dirt road. He had rolled his vehicle drunk, and he had hurt his arm so bad they had to cut it off. And here's a man laying there. He's got no limb, and he's laying. He's looking over there, and he said, "I got no arm now," and he's weeping, and I'm weeping. And all of a sudden, I just saw God just said, talk to him about Jesus. And that day, I led Chris Longsolder to the Lord right there. And folks, I'm telling you, God went and gave hope to that man. You know, and I saw him here when we did that funeral. He drove all the way up there from South Dakota, from Rosebud Reservation, all the way to the Navajo Reservation, just to come and see his daughter be buried. But he told me at the funeral, he said, "Brother Calvin, I'll never forget that day." He said, "That cold September day in 1987 when you walked into my hospital bed and you sat by me and you wept with me and you told me you were sorry, but you told me how Jesus could put things back together for you and help you." And he said, "I've been running on that all these years." He said, "I'm still saved, brother." He said, "That reservation I got, they need some men like you. They need the men that preachers like you to go up that reservation and do something for God and for those people up there." You know, and I'll tell you what, folks, if you and I need to have an impact on somebody's life, we need to show some compassion.
1: Amen.
0: The Bible said Jesus just walking, and he turned to the multitude and saw him. The Bible said he was filled with compassion for them, and he looked on them as a sheep with no shepherd.
1: Amen.
0: Amen. I'll tell you, sheep is one of the stinkiest, a sheep herder is one of the stinkiest job you can have. But I'll tell you what, there are things going on there that God is trying to show you, you know, and a lot of people don't care for it. These young generation, if I had it my way, I'd borrow a bunch of sheep on the reservation and just have a little youth camp where, and these boys would just learn how to herd sheep and learn every principle there is.
1: Amen.
0: Did you know, Brother Tinney talked about that still water? Do you know sheep will not drink running water? When that running water is going, he won't even come close to it. Amen. Horse will do it. He don't care. He'll just go in there. He just dig a hole in that. The water be brown. He just drink that brown water. A cow will go in there, man. He'll load and empty the same time in that water. That's how it is. But a sheep will not. A sheep will not drink running water. He'll just smell it and say, "Bad." He just walk away. See that water brown after the horse has been in it? He says, "Bad." He just walk away. But you know, sheep need to be led. That necessitates good leadership.
1: Yeah.
0: And we need leaders today, folks. And leading is just not telling people, "Let's go, come on, follow me." Leading is sometimes you just have to come alongside somebody and just help them feel the hurt.
1: Amen.
0: That's going on in their life. To feel that. That's what compassion means, is to feel their hurt.
1: Yeah. Yeah. Amen. Amen.
0: And you know, gave the invitation at that funeral. And 8 people got saved.
1: Amen.
0: And one of the little girls came over. And she said that. She said, "You know," she said, "I'm just 10 years old." She said, "But I don't want to go to hell."
1: Amen.
0: She said, "I want to go to heaven."
1: Yeah.
0: And you know what? When we told her about Jesus Christ, she said, "I want Jesus to save me."
1: Amen.
0: You know, that just a feeling of sympathy for people. Just, you know, Bible says David eulogized Saul there in the first chapter, verse 17 down 27. He eulogized both Saul and his son Jonathan. He rewarded the ones who kindly buried him in chapter 2. He said, "You guys buried him." Bible says there, look there in chapter 2. And David sent messengers, verse 5, unto the men of Jabesh Gilead and said unto them, "Blessed be ye of the Lord, that you have showed this kindness unto your Lord, even unto Saul, and buried him. And now the Lord show kindness and truth unto you, and also will requite you this kindness, because you have done this thing. Now therefore let your hands be strengthened, and be you valiant, for your master Saul is dead, and also the house of Judah have anointed me king over them." David comes and he rewards these men. And then in Abner's death, David wept. David declared himself innocent and eulogized again Abner. And of course, you know, we read about Ishbosheth's death was a very violent death. He got beheaded. David showed compassion, not contempt. He showed compassion toward the rivals and the adversaries in his life. Folks, you may not be able to control what people do to you, but you sure can control what you can do for them.
1: Amen.
0: I mean, you ought to respond to them better than the way they treated you. Back home, I preached a message on going the second mile. Talk about how we're so content just to do what we're expected. Amen. Years ago, we used to go to a nursing home. And when my daughter, Christina, was just a little girl, we go in there and go into each room. And sometimes it takes about 20 minutes just to get out of that room. And now all that time, we're not talking, we're just standing. And that old Indian woman would just get out of that bed and tears would run down her eyes. And she would just take my little baby's hand. And then she would just rub that little baby's hand. And she said, "It is so precious. It's so precious." She said, "The last time I left home and my son put me here, I remember my grandkids and how soft their hand was." And, you know, and she remembers those things. And my daughter was just standing there with her hand out like that for a long time. And after a while, she kept looking at me, "Dad, when are we going?" You know, and I say, "Whenever God's done," you know. And that woman would just continue on, you know. And I thought about that, how much we have got so busy and got so involved that we don't even take time for the important things, you know, of people, you know. Folks, the last thing she remembered was the goodness of God when she left this world. The last thing she remembered was that, you know, God was good to her. You know, David showed compassion. And I want to say, number three, a good leader. Look there with me in the second chapter again. Then verse number 4. Notice what it says there. In the second chapter of 2 Samuel, verse 4, the Bible said, "And the men of Judah came, and there they anointed David king over the house of Judah." I want to say that preparation comes before promotion. And David became king over Judah here. You know, he served in that capacity 7.5 years. Then in 2 Samuel chapter 5, verse 3, David is installed as king over Israel. I mean, if we took the time to read the story of David from beginning in 2 Samuel, it would be a storybook setting. I mean, things just happen all through this, in a decent order. David was a lad when he was first anointed by the prophet Samuel. In 1 Samuel 16:13. But he waited 12 years before he reigned in any real capacity. Another 7 years passed before he was brought in as a full-fledged king of Israel. Nearly 20 years passed after that before God's promotion came. You know, God's response, God prepares men before he promotes them. Bible says that, you know, Psalm 78 tells us, "For promotion cometh neither from the east, nor from the west, nor from the south. But God is the judge. He is the one that putteth down, and setteth up another." God is the one that gives promotion. God will build a man before he builds a ministry. I've heard that all my life. And I got to where I say that now. I remember my pastor telling me that years ago. He said, "God will build his man before he builds a ministry. And he'll build that ministry around the man." We got people around the country that are trying to build ministries. And they're falling apart because they're not been built in any manner. They have not spent time sitting under somebody. Amen. The reason why this man, Brother Scott Justin, can take this church and pastor this church, because he spent many years sitting under a man of God here that was faithful to teach the Word of God. And we're no surprise tonight, folks, when Brother Charlie called me and said, "Brother Justin's going to be the pastor." And I said, "Praise the Lord." I knew that. Amen. I knew that because, you know, that God just works on people and preparing them. Folks, and what do you think if Brother Jesse just hit and miss and come when he felt like it and not even respond to the teaching? I don't think he'd be where he's at today. Neither would you be where you're at today. One for somebody taking time to lead you and guide you.
1: Amen.
0: Preparation comes before promotion.
1: Amen.
0: God prepares his man. And I'll tell you, God puts that man through basic training before he sends them to the battle.
1: Amen.
0: Amen. And then you know what? I'm glad that God is busy building men. And I appreciate this men's meeting. Couldn't get a chance to come, but these next ones, I'm going to make it my business to go and Brother Charlie and I, we've been talking about maybe having one out west. And we do have the facilities, you know, where we can have it. And I'm excited about doing that. We have, I guess, we've had a lot of them. At one time, we've had over something like 42 men in our church. And right now, we have 16 men. Some of them have gone on and took over other works. Some of them just gone. You know, and a lot of them were taught the Word of God. But you know what? Leadership is just not a man getting up and teaching you. Leadership is your willingness to take what that man's given out so that you can get yourself trained up under it. I got about 8-9 men up there at Mount Powell. And I'll tell you, only 3 of them are faithful. The other one said, man, we like it. We're going to come. But they're just bouncing in and out. But 3, I believe God's going to raise one of them up to be the pastor of that church. And I'm excited for them. I'm not even talking about the negative, what the other ones aren't doing. I'm just concentrating on the ones that want to come and hear and learn. And you know, God's going to make something out of them. God is doing that molding, you see. And folks, you'll never be able to be molded. You'll never be able to be prepared without, you know, getting yourself under some kind of good Bible teaching. And that's what's needed today around the country. You know, people are so eager to go out and lead, but problem is nobody's following. Amen. Listen, I appreciate the message on the home this morning. Brother Tab talking about, you know, the priority next to worshiping God is being, you know, faithful in your home. And I'll tell you, I'm like Brother Tab, you know. My wife, swear this, I had a hard time when I went to Nova Scotia. My wife does not have a passport. She can't get one. She was born up in the mountains and never had a birth certificate. So she cannot, and we've been trying now for several years to get a birth certificate, you know, so that we could get her a passport so that she can leave the country with me. But everywhere else, she's gone with me. She's right there by me.
2: Amen, brother.
0: Yeah, hey, I go out, you know, I run to the post office. It's 30 minutes away. She goes with me.
2: Amen.
0: I mean, we do everything together. Yeah. Amen. I told the church the other day, I said, she don't even know what bills we pay. Amen. I never have her pick up. Honey, pick up the phone. Let them know I'm not here. I never do that. Like some of you do. Tell them I'm not home. I don't do that. I just say, I'll take that and I'll pick it up. And she, you know, what a blessing. You know, that's how she's supposed to be. Folks, you realize that she labored and raised kids for me? You realize the emphasis that she had on my children? And hey, folks, one of the greatest compliments my wife ever got was when my daughter was getting married, mom and dad of my daughter's husband came over and they said, you know what? I know why Christina has the sweetest spirit that we've ever been around. He said, when everything's falling apart, she just kind of holds her own. And he said, she's so forgiving and she's so helpful. And, you know, she's just a blessing, she said. And that's coming from a woman that's a Catholic woman that's not saved. And she recognized some qualities. And she said, I believe that you did your best to raise that girl up. And she reminds me so much of you. That's a compliment she made.
2: Amen.
0: Folks, if you want to be able to make something out of your life in this world, you know what? You're going to have to wait for that preparation time. Now, kids today, man, they want so much just to grow up fast.
2: Yes, sir.
0: They're funny. They had a son-in-law that, you know, he from the other daughter, you know, he always come over to my house. And all he was a probation officer. But he always come to my house and he sit down. He goes, I'm tired. Oh, just tired. You know, he always say that. And one day I got sick of it, so I went to him and I said, listen, son. I said, when you get to live, at that time I was 58 years old. I said, you get to be 58 years old, I won't mind you saying that. You haven't started nothing yet. Don't be tired. That's the way some people are. You just getting to do a little bit. You young people, get you some character. Amen. Get you some good old-fashioned character. Amen. You're not born with it, by the way. They got to be built into you. You got to sit under somebody and let them prepare you. And part of that preparation is, hey, building that character.
2: Yep.
3: Amen.
0: See, David was a lad, and I'm telling you what, he fought a giant. He did a man's job as a boy. He was a bigger man than most of those men there. Everybody was hiding behind the rocks, and there he was. He said, is there not a cause? His brother said, "What'd you come here, you snot-nosed little boy? What'd you come to battle for? Where's that sheep anyway, you know?" And David said, "What have I done?" And he said, "You talking about battle? Who's fighting who? All I see is a bunch of wimps hiding behind rocks."
3: Yeah.
0: Amen.
3: Come on.
0: So in other words, you know what? Preparation starts the day you want God to come in and do something for you. That day He will come in. This is why when He comes, you know, He's ready for battle. And David fought a lot of wars. You know, over there, later on, the Bible says that David is in a battle. Remember, and one of the sons of the giant come over and almost kills him. And one of his men comes over and rescues him and kills that giant. Remember, the men got together and they said, "David, this is not a good thing. You need to go home." I could just see David's face, you know. "What are you talking about? Man, last time I stayed home, I got in a big mess. I'm going to stay on the battlefield."
3: Yeah.
0: Amen. Amen. He still had that fighting spirit when he was way up in years.
3: Yeah.
0: Amen. At least he said, "If that giant kill me, at least I'll go down fighting."
3: Yeah.
0: That's character.
3: Yeah.
0: Amen. You know what? I serve in the military. If they call up for men today and they were short of men, I'd re-up.
3: Yeah.
0: I still got that fighting spirit. Yeah. I still know how to shoot an
3: M16.
0: I still know how to throw grenades. Amen. I still know how to fight a good fight. Amen. I was trained for that. I can do that. Amen. There was over here in Gardendale, they had them helicopters coming in. You know, they were giving helicopter rides. And I couldn't believe the cost of that thing. Man, God, give me a helicopter. I'll give you all a ride for free. But that's what I flew in the military. And I'll tell you what, I seen that Huey, UH Huey. And I said, "Man, I used to fly them. Wow. Wow." You know, and then I seen a Cobra. I said, "That was my MOS 67 Yankee 20 at Cobra." When the co-pilot could not co-pilot, guess who sat in the co-pilot? I did. I haven't forgotten it. I can jump in one right now. And just a few pointers, I'll be up in the air.
3: Amen.
0: Amen. You know what? When God prepares you for something, He prepares you folks for the long haul. It's not just something temporary. It's something that you're going to live the rest of your life with. That's why it's important for preparation. Hey, so many people looking for promotion when they're not even ready. Let me say this. Notice also, and look there in chapter number 2 there. One of the things it said there is that they anointed David king over the house of Israel. Now I said that, you know, David was anointed 3 times. The first anointing was in 1 Samuel 16. When Samuel was told to go up there and anoint one of Jesse's sons, that was the first anointing. The second anointing was Samuel chapter 2, verse 4 and 11 here. And then, of course, the third anointing is over in chapter 5, verse 3. See, I want to say that, last of all, that a good leader will realize that anointings are more vital than appointments. I'm glad you're where you need to be today. I'm glad we're all where we need to be. But you know what's more important than that? Is the touch of the Holy Ghost in our life.
3: Amen.
0: We need that fresh anointing.
3: Amen.
0: Amen. We need that touch of God in our life day by day. Christians have just kind of trivialized the Holy Spirit out of their life. I can do this. There's a lot of churches are being built and being run in this country without the power of the Holy Ghost. There are a lot of preachers come walking here without the power of the Holy Ghost. There's a lot of works being done in the name of God without the power behind it. And you can do that. People can actually start churches without God.
3: Amen.
0: They can run church without God. They can do a lot of things without God. But folks, if you're ever going to be able to have a good leadership in your life, have some leadership quality in your life, you're going to have to trust the Holy Spirit of God and to anoint you. Amen. Anoint you afresh.
3: Amen.
0: I like it when Christians have that anointing of God. Somebody made fun of Miss Frankie, said, told her that she was preachy woman. That's because she got the Spirit of God in her. Hey, she don't see all we see. Maybe that's our problem. We see too much and we trust a whole lot less. We run more on flesh than we do on faith. we learn how to run on faith and trust the Holy Spirit, we might be able to do some things. God help us to receive a fresh anointing. For our days are evil. Amen. Our time is short. I mean, yesterday's anointing is not sufficient for today. Preacher said, there's a prayer room back there. Some of you haven't even made a visit there yet. If you want the touch of God on your life, you need to visit that place there. Think about that. When the God of heaven wants to use His servant. You know, the Bible says He can use a dirty vessel. But let me tell you what. Timothy says he'd much rather use a clean vessel. There's all kinds of spirits in this world. You don't believe me? Come out to the reservation with us. All kinds of bad spirits out there. There's a spirit for everything you want. Amen. They're here. Got unclean spirit. Got familiar spirit. White people are really taken in by a familiar spirit. I want a seance. They sit down at a table and then some idiot starts saying something. They go, oh, that sounds like my grandma. It is my grandma's voice. Oh, bless her heart. That is my grandma's voice. And it's a familiar spirit. That spirit that occupied your grandma all those years. Pick up the voice, the action, the traits of that woman. And he's copying it. Yeah. Amen. That goes on all the time. See, some of you don't know that stuff. Hey, I don't want no spirit touching me except the Holy Spirit of God. You know why? A lot of times we don't shout, we don't praise the Lord. One of the evidence of the Holy Spirit in you is shouting, praising God.
4: Yes, sir.
0: I mean, I'll tell you, the Bible says over in the Acts, you know, it talks about the church and being filled with the Holy Ghost. And they did some things that cannot be done in the natural sense.
4: Right.
0: I mean, when those souls are added to the church, it's because God came upon that church and the people that wanted it got the Holy Spirit. And they went out, and folks, they won people to God. They came and added to that church, such as should be saved. They were out, man. They were just, I mean, they turned the world upside down, the Bible says. I hear, you know, I was down in El Paso, Texas last week, and there was a lady that running around with her cell phone in the church, and she's talking about, look at this revival. North Carolina, look at North Carolina's grandma revival. And showing everybody going, I just stood there and he said, Brother Calvin, you're not impressed? I said, it'll impress me when it comes here. I said, wouldn't it be a whole lot better if you were involved in the revival in your church? We talk about all these revivals far, far away, but what about right here, home here? How much room have you given the Holy Spirit to do something for you in this house? You wouldn't have to run around with a cell phone saying, look, the revival they're having over there. You'd say, man, I'm having a revival here. There's just a few times I experienced revival. One of those times was, folks, when 19 people got saved at our church in Clagato, Arizona. Just in a little bitty hogan. Where Brother Charlie said, you know, the stove was so hot, the women were so cold, they put quilts on. And then they come to the house and they build a big fire. Brother Charlie's up here, man. He's slinging water off of him. He's just hot. He said, who in God's name put wood back in that fire? Leave it alone, you know. And he get to preaching, just sweating like crazy. And then 19 people get up.
4: Amen.
0: And they get saved, despite all the problem. You can't have a service, you know, that is so picture perfect and nothing ever happened. God ain't nowhere. But you can have somebody in there, just an old, you know, back with preachers from Alabama come in there with a bunch of innings. You talk about, folks, what a crowd. A white man standing there talking to a bunch of brown-faced people, telling them that they're going to hell. They don't get saved. And 19 of them get up and said, I don't want to go.
4: Amen.
0: My, I said, revival has come. I wanted it to last, but, you know, it soon went by. That's why we need that fresh anointing. What was good for yesterday, last night, is not going to work today. We need a fresh anointing. Oh, we don't need tonight, this afternoon. Even if you don't go to that prayer room, go somewhere out here and just stay till the Holy Spirit comes and touches you and says, okay, I'll be with you tonight.
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0: be doing a little bit of this and that in Navajo, so at least this will get on the internet radio. There's a lot of Navajo that like to listen. I've got a testimony that I gave to Brother, what was that preacher's name up in Alaska? One over in
1: Ketchikan.
0: I can't remember, but we prayed for him all the time.
2: Brother Bernie?
0: I can't remember what his name is. It's on there. It's in the sheet. Yeah. Brother. Anyway, he interviewed me, and he interviewed my son, and then he went to Alaska, and then he put it on the internet, and all the tribes up there, and he said many of those members got saved. Lived way out in the village in a little church. A lot of them got saved, so I'm still using your testimony.
2: Oh,
0: great testimony. Brother Bach. That's what it was. Anyway, God has done that, you know, just using the testimony. I didn't pray, I just gave a testimony, and parents gave a real good word for word, scripture for scripture about how to get saved, how to know you're saved. That was really good. Hey, that was really good. And a lot of people kept saying that too. Remember, I used to be on KTN and I used to preach there. A lot of people did that stuff. So, but it got to where they charged us too much, $500, I guess, what they charged us every Sunday for a month, $500 a month. And we tried to keep up with it. Then they told us it's okay, but then Brother McGay started preaching on stuff that he shouldn't, and offended a lot of people, and he took us all off. That was the end of that. This is another opportunity to get back on the radio, but this one is different, you know. They're going to let us pretty much preach. I'm going to preach in Navajo. I can never say, I'll prophesy about it now. I'll help out the name of the A lot of people want to hear that name. Tashido, the Kanaman Zayi, he gave me some of that. John, Yehagi, chapter 1, I found that. I don't care. Salut, Kagi, Tatata, Donde, Tatata. Three verses, he gave me some. Jesus Christ, Bahuinti, Kuehi, John. Now, Tosi, he spoke about John the Baptist. But before that, after that, he talked about Jesus Christ, the Word of God. No, he didn't. God is

glory as of the only begotten of the Father, full of grace and truth. But I want you to look at this for a minute, these verses, and I want to preach a little bit on this thought here. Three of the greatest things the world has ever known. There have been many wonderful things that have happened in the last 100 years. Even more than that, you know, Thomas Edison, electricity was invented, out of running water. The Indians had running water for many years before NTA put in these water lines. They had to run down to the well, run down to the windmill, bring the water, run it back. That was our running water. But now we got running water. You think about the telephone, cell phone, think about the airplane, computers, think about the television, many inventions. Out of all these things, there are three things that are greater than these. I want us to look at three of the greatest things, greater than all the inventions in the world. Number one, look at the greatest trip that was ever made. Bible says there in verse 11, He came, Jesus, Jerusalem, Israel, Bethlehem, there was a little Judean Jew girl, virgin, Lord, out of the nation, God bless you, behold, Jesus Christ. There are many, many trips that have been made, but this is the greatest trip of all. Is when, you know, man made a trip to the moon. Man is planning to make a trip to Mars. Man is just making all kinds of trips. But you know what? The greatest trip ever made was that He came, Jesus, that He came to a world that was doomed. So He came, and then He came to a world that was in darkness. In Him was life, verse 4, and the life was the light of men. And that light shineth in darkness, and the darkness comprehended it not. You see, so that was a trip from heaven. You take this Bible right here, you got this, from Malachi to Matthew, but 400 years, God did not talk to man. That was the darkest time on the face of the earth, when God turned His back to the world, and the world was without hope. It was doomed. It was headed for destruction. But then one day, a voice spoke, and He said, "Behold, the Lamb of God that taketh away the sin of the world." And He pointed to Jesus Christ. He was the hope of the world. Today, He's still the hope for you. He might be able to save somebody down the road or up the road or around the world. But you know what? If you need saving, He'll come meet you. And He'll save you. He's a personal God. He came for that reason. He came to the world that might be delivered. You know? We find the greatest trip ever made was the Lord Jesus came to this world, born of a Jew,

0: virgin girl. And you know what? He grew up to manhood. And he went around the world. He did good deeds. All that, you think about Mark chapter 5, Galilee, the disciple of Jesus. We must needs go to Samaria. But the Jews didn't understand it because the Jews want nothing to do with the Samaritans. Samaritans were half Jew or half Greek, half Jew, half Samaritan. That's why the Jews didn't like them. They didn't like half-breed. They wanted nothing to do with them. But Jesus said, must need to go to Samaria. Just right when they hit shore, he saw a man there. He was naked and he was sat there with full of demons. And the Lord went to him and the man said, well, dark Jesus, what have I to do with thee? Jesus, after it was all said and done, the Bible said that he delivered that man and he put on his clothes. And in the second case, the Bible says the Lord went and saved that man, put his clothes on, had his right mind, and you know what he did? He started following the Lord. See, that's what the Lord did. A miracle took place that day. That's why he had to go to Samaria. That's why he went there and dealt with that Samaritan woman by the water, by the well, the stone. The greatest trip that was ever made was he came. But he's still going through this world right now. I thank God that he took that trip, that he came to this world. And we find that it's the greatest trip ever did. And then notice the greatest tragedy. Bible says he came, look there, he came unto his own, and his own received him not. That's the greatest tragedy was, they didn't want him, they didn't receive him. The greatest tragedy in our country was probably the Twin Towers being bombed by airplanes back here in 2011, Vietnam. How about Pearl Harbor in 1943 was bombed, the United States was bombed in Pearl Harbor. Some of the great tragedies in our history. But the greatest tragedy today, folks, is worse than that. You know what it is? It's to reject him. Amen. It's not to receive Jesus Christ. It's to say no to Jesus Christ. The greatest tragedy was to reject the Lord. And you know, this is to reject the greatest love ever known. God made a promise of eternal life through his son. And you know, the Bible says, through this man is preached the forgiveness of sin. I don't know about you, but there was a day, February 11, 1983, when I came to a man called Jesus. You know what he did? He not only took my sin away, but he cleansed me. He washed away my sins with his precious blood. He can wash away your sins. Thank God for that. He came. Hey, don't reject him. How come it's under? Now yet there's no other way that you can make it to heaven without him. Oh, he loves us. He loved us. You know, the Bible says we love him because he first loved us. You know what? To reject him is to reject the greatest love ever known. And then to reject him is to reject the greatest life ever known. Bible says that in him was life, and the life was the light of men. We think we're living. But actually, when we're born into this world one time, we're busy dying. The day that we get born into this world, we start dying.
1: Yeah.
0: I'm right now almost 70 years old, 69 years old, my hair is white, lost my teeth. I mean, there's death working in me. I know that. But the difference between me and people that's lost is I'm looking forward to that.
1: Yeah.
0: Once I leave this body, I'm getting a new one, so I'm looking forward to that. I'm not afraid of death. But some of you here, if you're lost, you should be afraid of death. Because you're living with no hope. You don't have the life. As soon as that heart stops, man, you're going somewhere. If you don't know Christ, Christ will be him. The way to the Lord is a narrow road, but the way to destruction is a wide road. Jesus Christ is the only way. He said, I am the way, the truth, and the life. No man come unto the Father but by me. But that's the tragedy. People don't receive him because they don't want life. He gives us eternal life. He gives us everlasting life. And let me say this. He gives us enjoyable life. Not only do I have life forever and ever, but I get to enjoy it forever and ever. Amen. Brother Calvin, why are you so excited about that? Hey, I'm enjoying what I got.
2: Amen.
0: I might not be the richest man in the world. I might not be the best looking man in the world. I might not be, you know, any popular man in the world, but I got one thing that counts, and that is the fact that the Lord gave me eternal life, and I'm happy about it.
1: Amen.
0: I have joy in my heart. Amen. There is joy, joy, joy down in my heart. Where? Down in my heart. Down in my heart to say, and I'm so happy, so very happy. Hey, that's a song that rings in my heart every time I think about eternal life. Praise God, I didn't have to pay for it. It was free.
3: Amen.
0: All you got to do is come and ask him. Don't reject him. Amen. The Bible said they receive him nothing. I mean, folks, a rejection is the greatest love, the greatest life ever known. To reject him is to reject the greatest Lord. There be no other Lord sent to you, folks. Okay. There's only one time event. Amen. And you know what? Bethlehem was one time event. A virgin gave birth to a son called Jesus. You know what? The cross was one time event. Jesus only had to die one time.
1: Amen.
0: And you know what? The Holy Spirit came on Acts chapter 2, one time event. He's never going to come back again. Amen. That thing called these people that call themselves Pentecostal, they're wrong. Pentecostal is an event. It's not a denomination.
1: Amen.
0: Therefore, it was 50 days after Jesus resurrected. He allowed the Holy Spirit to come and return back to the Father. He sent the Holy Spirit. That's called Pentecost. It was day of 50. Oh, yeah. And that was a day. That was a one-time event. And only one time the Holy Spirit moves in. He never moves out again. It's a one-time event. Amen. February 11, 1983. He has never come in here to leave. He's never been going to sleep. He's never lagged. He's never had no problem. He's as this is live, as sure, as positive, as as he's ever been.
2: Mm-hmm.
0: You know, and I thank God for that, you know, because that's a one-time event. God not none of us deserve heaven. If the truth is known, we all deserve hell. We're no good, low down, depraved, you know, hell deserving sinner. But God, Bible says God commended his love toward us. Romans chapter 5, verse 8. God commended his love toward us in that while we were yet sinners, Christ died for us.
2: Mm-hmm.
0: Christ Not only that Jesus not only took my sin, but he became sin for me.
2: Right.
0: You see, that's how that works, folks. When he hung on that cross, he took all the sins of the world and piled it on. He became sin for us. And what happened? The Father looked away. He couldn't look on sin. See, God the Father, so holy, he can't look on sin. So he turned away. The Bible said from the third hour to the sixth hour, that from 3 o'clock to 6 o'clock, it got dark. So Jehoshaphat and the world over was dark. Because God did a transaction with his Son that only him and his Son knew. That's where God took all the sins of the world and put it away based upon his Son's crucifixion on the cross and his blood shedding. God used that to put away our sin. And folks, if it wasn't for Jesus hanging on that cross and dying and paying for our sin, we'd all still be going to hell. Thank God that he came, folks. That was a blessing. And that's why I want to preach to you at the end, the greatest transaction. Look in verse 12. But as many as received him, to them gave he power to become the sons of God, even to them that believed on his name. Remember our study in Sunday school, those of you Sunday school class? Remember our study on the sons of God in the Old Testament? We found out they were angels. There's no son of God in the Old Testament then. The first time that the Son of God is mentioned is New Testament. And we find that this one talking about Christians, born-again believers. But Old Testament, just sons of God. There was a time when the sons of God came and appeared themselves to the Lord. And Satan also came. Because these sons of God in the Old Testament are always angels. And you know what? You know, and I know that one-third of the angels lost their estate according to Jude. And God held them in chains, reserved unto judgment. One-third of them. I don't know how much that is, but there's millions and millions of angels. One-third of them lost their estate. They're no longer allowed to be in heaven and be with God. Devil came to them. Those sons of God, I believe, as Christian, born-again believers, when we become spiritual people, we replace those people. We will replace those angels. That's why I always preach to you that angels are 33 years old male. There's no female angel in the Bible. Because one day, when God gives us that new body, remember what Jesus said? You do err, not knowing the scripture. Neither what the Bible says. He said this, he said, Lord, there's no marriage in heaven. Nobody's given a marriage. Remember that? But you're like what? The angel of God. So we're like angels, 33 year old male. You know, body, get that new body. So you ladies, enjoy your womanhood for a while. And then when the Lord comes, it's going to be changed in a minute. And that's what's taking place. But anyway, Brother Calvin teaches, he's teaching something I've never heard before. He's yelling at me. I know he does. But you know what? The Lord said to as many as he saved, you know, these become the sons of God. There have been many transactions, by the way. But the greatest of all transactions was when the Lord Jesus took as many as received and to them gave power to become the sons of God. So we find here the transaction was because of the people. Hey, I don't care where you're at. God wants you to come and receive him. Hey, think about Nicodemus, yeah. Remember Nicodemus came to Jesus by night because he didn't want nobody to know that he was a rich ruler. You know, he was rich. He was a ruler, he was religious, he was rebellious, he was ruined. So he came by night and asked Jesus, what must I do? You know, and Jesus told him, you must be born again. Boy, that shocked him. But you know what? I don't care if you're rich, ruined, religious, rebellious. God can save you.
2: Amen.
0: God don't choose, you know. Oh, you want the face of the Lord. Like, Pastor, hold on. Hey, I want them to keep coming because they got money to help our offerings. Crazy. You know, we supported Taketuk. We supported over at one time 30 missionaries. And we were supporting them $50, $75, $100 a piece. There was a lot of money going out of the church, but a lot of people believed in that. They were taught about supporting missions, just like we're doing here. which supported six missionaries. But you know what? We're going to support missionaries. It's a good thing. But then, you know what? The first responsibility is to be tither. To tithe 10%. That's not the preacher wanting money. That is scripture. Scripture says that 10% belongs to the Lord. But God is better than RRS. He just wants 10%. He can live on 90. RRS said, oh, hey, we'll take 50 and make time make you live on 50. It's getting really bad.
2: Mm-hmm.
1: Yeah.
0: But you know what? We can do that. God is so gracious to us. But you know, but we have to learn how to live the Christian life that way. Don't even put that we yeah. Of course. Doesn't matter if you're rich, poor, whatever, you know what? God can save you, God can help you.
2: Mm-hmm.
0: I don't know what it is, but you know, God's always blessed us, my wife and I, and I thank the Lord for that, you know.
2: Amen.
0: But you know what? The Bible says this, look what it says, verse 12, but as many. I heard a story one time. They said that Queen Victoria was Queen of England. And when she read this verse, verse 12, but as many as received him, then he gave power to become sons of God. He's a part of the audience and the queen, and then oh you must call the Allah. What do you need? And so I'm glad that God said many, not any. Any, he need to say, oh, they like these people that believe in election. These Calvinists, you know, there's churches like that today. They don't go out and visit not Lord because they feel that everybody's already been picked. That's a false doctrine out of pits of hell. The Bible says, whosoever shall call upon the name of the Lord. God would not put that verse in there. Everybody was already picked and predestinated and elected. It's not true. But that's what Queen Victoria said. She probably didn't know doctrine, but she said, I'm glad God said many. Because if he said any, I would have never made it. But I got in on that many. You got in on that many. Amen. So thank God for that. Not only that, but of the people, but notice also because of the plan, receive him. You must receive Jesus Christ as personal Lord and Savior. Jesus Christ, I don't think Joe Osteen ever gave a plan of salvation like I'm giving you right now. I don't think he ever will. I don't ever hear him preach about Jesus. I never hear the word Jesus. I'm so sick of him. You know, he's just a social commentator. The other day, you think Mormons are saying that? Yeah, I believe so. They're going to heaven. They're good people. Hey, there's a lot of good people in hell tonight. Better people than you and I are in hell tonight. Why? Because they never trusted Jesus Christ as personal Lord. Man, you better watch it. Don't think that just because you're good, you're going to heaven. Hey, I'm not going to heaven by being good. I'm going to heaven on the merits of Jesus Christ.
2: Amen.
0: The merits is that the Son of God died for me.
1: Amen.
0: And spared my life. And by that, folks, he said, because I live, you shall live also. That's what I got. There's a lot of people that don't believe that. But I tell you, that's the transaction. God, as many as received it. A queen and not in the man, go the eat on there. Jumping in the You know, my brother, Ray Lancer. Ray Lancer went from, Peyote, Mammal Tradition to Peyote. Now he's in Peyote. He comes to church here. And you know what? When he lived right there in that trailer, his daughter got saved, Angelica lives over there, and his son got saved. And his kids are getting saved, and he just cusses us out. And then he found a woman in Standing Rock, so he moved down there. Then we started this church, and then here, and then one day, Standing Rock. So he's over there, but he drives that how many miles? 68, 70 miles, drive here to come to church. This says a lot for the Lord.
2: Amen.
0: He keeps fooling around like that. You know what's going to happen? He will get saved.
2: Amen.
0: Amen. Amen. You know, now think about that. You know, God can get a hold of somebody. I don't care how rebellious they are. God can save you. That's not this king that God get away with this stuff. God will see to it that you get every opportunity to get saved. So I thank God for that. He sent Mimi, and because of the plan he received, you know, that's a simple childlike faith now. For by grace are you saved through faith, and not of yourself. Not of works, as any man should boast. But he can't do that. He can't claim it. It's all of grace. God made you, but yet they start they notice a provision. The transaction was a provision. They have gave them the power to become the sons of God. Amen. We pass from strangers to sons. So they young a stranger, oh yeah. What a provision. What a blessing. I am the child of God, folks. I'm thankful.
2: Amen.
0: From sinners to saints. We Baptists, we believe in living saints. For the Catholic believe in dead saints. If somebody dies and you save them, you're already in hell. How can you become a saint? You can't get out of hell. Hello? So, hey, what about the saints are dead, but it never works because you're already dead. You're supposed to, you know, help people in their life. I tell my folks this all the time, don't bring flowers to my grave. Well, I'm still alive. Bring flowers to me then. I can smell it and I know you guys are giving me something to appreciate. But when I'm dead and gone, I won't know.
2: Yeah.
0: I see flowers, man. You got them. Give them flowers. I'll give you a story. One time, I was Indian Baptist preacher in Oklahoma. And in there, yo, Creek Indian, little preacher, look. He took me under his wing. He was about 20, maybe 21 years older than me. But he liked me. He was coming in from California. We had a church in Gallup, remember that? He stopped by on Wednesday night. And we were going to sing. And his wife played the piano. And then he told us who he was. He sat down. I wanted to hear him preach. And I had never met him before. Then he said, no. He said, I want you to preach to me. So I preached to him and his wife and the rest of the folks. Boy, he lit a fire under him. He said, I want you to come to Oklahoma. I've got a camp meeting. And I want you to be one of my preachers. He went over there and I got better. And during that time, I got to know him. He told me this story. He said there was an Indian guy and a white guy. And he said the Indian guy had a relative die. So he went over there. The white guy invited the white preacher friend out in Ajna Ado Craig and then they all because Ajna in the need they bring Yanda Yikashiya. He brought food over the grave. And then I guess the white guy just kind of scratched his head. He said, why are you guys bringing food here? So I don't know what she thought. She was gone and she not eat kidding. I got one question for you, my Indian friend. Why do these people bring food over a grave of a man that's already dead? When is he supposed to get up and eat the food? Then that Indian preacher, that Indian guy, he said, the same time when the white man gets up to smell his flowers. But you know, that's all fun because people, if you like people, God, you should reward them with their life.
2: Yeah.
0: You know, my wife, I got this from my wife. My wife told me that. She said, when I die, dear, don't bring flowers. Give me flowers now. So I try to bring her flowers. Every time a special occasion, I bring her flowers. And she likes that, amen. So I don't have to bring anything to her, but she died. Of course, I plan to die before her, so she won't put flowers on my grave. A silly thing that we do, yeah. Other people do is we think it's the right thing to do, but you know, the thing is, you know, you and I, we have become saints. We're living saints. I mean, now with God, we can eat and we can God, we got okay, we know, but I'm just going to come. Oh, Dina, I've been living all the same.
3: Amen.
0: Oh, Dina, young man, there. Hakko! In a moment, in the twinkling of an eye, that's how fast we'll be out of here. Remember when Jesus left Mary, Mary, we need to add this. No sinner could touch that blood before the Lord applied it. And he went to heaven. 8 hours later, heaven broke this way. Somebody asked the little boy, he said, where is heaven? The boy said, it's very far away. And he said, how long did he live there? He goes, a very long time. The boy didn't know his Bible, but he sure got that right. So the Lord, which is the Yahweh, don't go, and now the very moon, you get a car, quickly stop his car, I have to use the time. Right, little ways. Here's the earth. Here's the moon, here's the sun. Man comes out with the scope right here, he's always doing a great deal. Accredit.com. But you know what? Way up here, third heaven. Nobody's ever been there. But Jesus went there in 8 hours. He went there and came back to earth in 8 hours. That is moving.
2: Yeah.
0: What does it take from here to here? Take what? 14 days just to make it to the moon? Yet Jesus in 8 hours went to heaven, third heaven, past the second heaven. You Navajos, all you hear about is second heaven. And he talks about, yep, if you know none, no, second heaven, I think. I'm glad to speak, because remember, the God of this world is operating in the second heaven. But you got to go past the second heaven, the third heaven, where God lives. That takes a lot. Nobody can go there. They could all, the air could kill them to go out of this orbit right here, to go out of this galaxy. The air could kill them. They've got to put on suit and everything. The astronaut and the Russians call themselves what? Cosmonauts. Astronaut America go around the moon. And the Russians say, we're not going to be outdone, so they take the cosmonaut to go up there. But you know what? The Russians say, we're not going to be outdone. But I got news for them. The Bible says in Genesis that Enoch went to heaven. He was not. Where was not? We're better than astronaut, cosmonaut. Where was not? When he stayed, he was on. Yeah. How did I stay there? We'll be gone. One-way trip to heaven. Mm-hmm. Get that new body, man. We don't need no suit. We don't need no 14 days. We're going to go past the moon, the sun. We're going right to the throne room of God. That's where we're going, folks. What a blessing that is. What the greatest trip ever made is going to be the one where the church gets raptured out of here. Oh, they now not in Cotterdam. As the world begins to get worse and worse, they can have it, the Schnitzel. Because we're not going to be here when they get so corrupted with all the wicked stuff. They can have it. The devil can have it. We're going to leave this world. God's made us that promise. Every promise that God ever made came true.
4: Amen.
0: He said, behold, I'm coming quickly. That's a promise. He's coming. You need to be ready. Amen. Are you ready today?
3: Mm-hmm.
0: Do you know about the first trip ever made? Do you know about the greatest transaction ever made? Don't get involved in that tragedy. Don't miss it. You'll see. It's not okay. The next Bible says you're not willing that any should perish, but that you're long suffering to us worthy, not willing that any should perish. God, I pray that you will help us. If there's one here lost, oh, for son of thy Lord, I show this that he's kid. I don't call God for the for plan anything. They didn't get into me. So begin a young age with a whole yanny, the Hanata. Do has a real ill that I know that I could stand it, I give in it. I hold in it all, you know, had an S either dead. For a la God, a you see, but to be in action in the high case. Then you are not cut. Action is that in me or for me. You ask that he come and save, deliver. That's your blessing on this hour. Thank you for your goodness. Thank you for your blessing upon our lives, Lord. We love you. I love you. I thank you for all you do that from time to me by him. The Hala Yonin Spirit of Omni. And for Jesus, Bridget, and I should come to us this coming. In Jesus' name, amen. Come, ha, hope you stay in Yago. Last week we had a good altar call. We had people up at the altar. You know, we're trying to make it so that you can come. We don't pressure you, we just tell you what the Bible says. I thought we had a real good service last Sunday. And we just had another good one today. But you know, you need to come, God. Don't hesitate. The altar is open, prayer. The Father's like, ah, man, it's not your potato. I stand not in the faith. Maybe see the equity has a bunch of bars in their car. I don't appreciate that. I show it. God, you're not your father. Of course, come unto me, all you that labor and heavy laden, I will give you rest. Take my yoke upon you, for my yoke is easy, and you'll find rest in your soul. You know? But what great promise that is for us so that we can come. Say, you see, the yet ready, I need you. I'll open us this afternoon. The preacher will be going to enter the meeting about 25, 26 years ago. I started this Enter the Mutt meeting. I used to go to these fellowship meetings, and a lot of the people back in the Kaho Kaho shop. And I decided we want to start our own with an independent Baptist. So, let's get together at the end of the month, Sunday, and last Sunday of the month, let's get together. So I'm kidding, it'll be church and start here. Yeah. Brother Begay said, okay, so we had it at his church. Following month, we had it at our church. I don't know. When I started other churches, I'm kidding. Montezuma Creek and Dasaba, only Mexican water, black spank, long and neck, long cow, big bunny crab. But these are people that, you know, pretty much know us, and preaching is always good. And some of you didn't make it here. What was it, about almost a month ago, Brother Sheridan came, y'all didn't come. But Sheridan preached here. And if you ever hear him, he's a blessing. Always full of zeal, young man. So I get encouraged by him. So he gets with it. Amen. So he'll take the drive from Mount Powell, maybe Smith Lake, all the way to the back of that. Windows. And then no Gary's gonna be there. No Yogi from Shipbox will be there. Call him Yogi, he's Yarborough. He'll be there. So these preachers are going to end up showing up there, so we're headed down there. If you can't go, though, Brother Aaron, the whole service tonight, come back, regular time, 5:30, back. So if you can't go, make sure you come to church anyway. Just be here. You can't make it to the end of my meeting. End of my meeting in Zago. Some of you don't make it, but make sure you come to church, all right?
2: Amen.
0: Be faithful to the Lord. Amen. All right, that's it. That's our service. Appreciate you all being here this morning.

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Now this house, it's nice and cozy, and the walls so warm and tight, and the landlord doesn't charge me any rent.

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That's the world's problem right now for us. We're just too straight for them. Amen. Let us go, we pray thee, unto Jordan, and take thence every man a beam, and let us make us a place there where we may dwell. And he answered, go ye. And one said, be content, I pray thee, and go with thy servants. He answered, I will go. Always good to have the man of God along. Yeah. I recommend you doing something, you invite him in on it, amen? Yeah. So he went with them, and when they came to Jordan, they cut down wood. But as one was felling a beam, the axe head fell into the water, and he cried and said, alas, master, for it was borrowed. And the man of God said, where fell it? And he showed him the place. And he cut down a stick and cast it in thither, and the iron did swim. Therefore said he, take it up to thee. And he put out his hand, and he took it. I suppose we're having revival here this week. I suppose that's what we need. Anytime you see our people, our Banner Baptist Church, we need revival. We're always looking for it. We always need it. And so I pray that's probably why we're meeting here tonight, is to have revival. And so I figure I'll just preach a little revival message. Amen. I'll preach about this guy here. Notice he was involved in a great work. I mean, would you not say so? The greatest prophet of the time. He had the best leader of the time. And they were doing a great work for God. And they had everything going on. And this man lost his edge. You'll need it. You say, what? The edge, that axe head, the edge was the power to get the job done. I mean, without that edge, he had nothing. He wasn't going to do anything for God or anybody else without that edge. And every now and then, you got to have that, brother and sister. It represents the power for the job. Now, he could have been a Baptist. The average Baptist would have just kept on swinging. I mean, with or without it, it wouldn't make no difference. He just kept on swinging, act like he's getting something done. And he could have made a lot of noise. And at the end of the day, he could have been sweating and wore out. But he wasn't going to make a dent in a tree after he lost the edge. And I'm telling you, you won't make a dent either without it. I know some folks make too much of it, brother and sister, but you got to have God's touch. You got to have that touch on your life, and you need that. I need it. You need it to sing. You need it to preach. You need it to minister. You need it to do it. I used to pick cotton when I was a kid over in West Tennessee here. And over in the Delta over there, we picked and chopped cotton until I was grown. My wife did too. But every year we start picking cotton, and it'd be the same story every year when we started in, Brother McAfee. We get out there, and we's all just getting going again, had that 9-foot cat head bead bottom cotton sack, dragging it through there, picking cotton. And there's always somebody out there talking about what they picked last year. Man, you should have been here last year. And there's some talking about what they used to pick in years gone by. And there's some thrashed around out there, made enough noise, you'd think they're the only ones in the field. But at the end of the day, we had to go way up. And when we weighed up, you know, some of them didn't have anything in their sack. I mean, not much, Brother Delaney, in their sack. And you know something else, too? We had a way boss. You know, he did say the fields are white unto harvest. Pray ye therefore the Lord of harvest, and he'll send forth laborers in his harvest. You are supposed to be in the field. But we had a way boss. And when we weigh up our cotton, we got 3 cents a pound. And if I picked 100 pounds, I'd get $3 for that day's work. I'd pick 200 pounds, so I'd make $6 a day. You say, is that all you can pick? I don't know. My daddy said, if you pick 200 pounds, you can go home. I don't know what I could pick. I went home, $6. But we had a weigh boss, and he'd write down, every time we'd weigh a

Amen. Some people make enough racket you think they're the only ones in the fields. And you know what we can do, brother and sister? We can run them down the road buses. I'm not against it. We can pick people up. We can street preach. We can pass out traffic. We can go like blind. At the end of the day, we can be slap wore out. But without that edge, you won't get the job done. Without that touch of God on what you're trying to do, brother and sister, you can't do it. God's given us a great work to do. To reach the lost right here. To build a church. To keep the old time religion alive. Thinking that old singing and preaching is leaving here. Thank God for the old time religion. We need some of that. But we can make a lot of noise and keep going and doing, but we won't make a dent in this community. Brother and sister, without the touch. The old folks used to say it's his touch. Some of them used to say it's the Lord's presence, his power. I don't care what you call it. I know you need it. And I know what it's like not to have it. I do know that. Churches have learned how to operate without the touch of God. While we got enough programs in place now and things going on, we can go right on without the touch of God. We can have church where he said, do you know you can sing a song without God's touch? You can teach a Sunday school lesson. You can preach a message. Yes, sir. Believe me, I've been there. Yeah. You can preach a message without the touch of the Lord. It sure is different. Yeah. I get tired sometimes of seeing preachers with no confidence in the Bible, yes, and no confidence in the Lord. And they think they got to put on a three-ring circus to draw a crowd. Hey, the old book will still do the job. It'll still get the job done. Some people go out like Samson. They go out and don't even know they've lost the touch of God. The Bible said he went out and he wist not that the Lord, the Spirit, had departed from him. He didn't even go on. But boy, I'll tell you what I've seen. I want to preach about that for a few minutes tonight on what to do if you lose your edge. It's not quite as sharp as you used to be for the Lord. If you don't feel the Lord like you used to, and it don't seem to move you like it used to, and you're not as close as you used to be, I'll preach on what to do if you lose your edge. And don't sit there and act like you never have, because you have. I've sure done it time or two. Amen. Everybody has. I'll preach on what to do if you lose your edge. Number one, notice his concern. As soon as he lost it, he cried out. He said, hey, I ain't got it. I've lost something. But when the first thing he did, he realized it was gone. He knew things were different. I mean, that first swing after that thing was gone, you know something's different. Your work just don't have the same ring to it used to have. He lost something there that day, and he knew he couldn't keep on going on like that, brother and sister. It just didn't have the same snap it used to have. You ever do that? I know you guys have probably done it. I know Brother Delaney's done it, and the preachers have all done it. You go to a place and you sing a song or something, and Sunday just about swing on the chandeliers, tear the place down. You preach a message and God get on board, people jump in pews, it's good in church. And you say, man, I'm taking that on the road. That's a good message, that's a good song. You get to the next church and try it, and they sit there looking at you like a tree full of owls. Say, what's the difference? Something's different. Amen. Things ain't the same. You say, Brother Jim, I've done that sometimes. Well, first thing you need to do, brother and sister, if you want to have revival this week, is admit that you lost it. Ain't no crime to say you lost some of it. I didn't say lose your salvation. I said somebody lose that touch. I don't have the power of God like I used to have. I'm not as close as I used to be. Brother Jim, I can't keep going on like this. This is in the flesh. You can't do that forever, brother and sister. You got to do something about that. When I first got saved, I got saved one night. About 10 o'clock, I got my mom. I said, you got to take me over to see the preacher. I said, I'm lost. I'm on my way to hell. And I was afraid I wouldn't make it to morning. So I got up, went and seen the preacher, woke him up, got him out of his house. He took me over to the church office and led me to Christ. Showed me how to be saved. Man, I got gloriously saved that night. Next night, I went and told my friends. I said, man, I got saved last night. They said, what? I said, man, I was going to hell. I said, matter of fact, you are too. And I said, I got saved. I asked the Lord to save me. I said, that's what every one of you need to do. And three of the four bowed their head in the car and got saved that night. And I said, man, this soul winning's easy. Anybody can do this. But brother, see, the thing was, I had something then.
And that's a

0: little while, the old crowd started coming back around. And I started running with some of the old crowd, and I started missing church, and a little bit, and you know what I found out a little bit later? Didn't have what I used to have. I missed something. First thing he did, he had enough concern. Brother and sister, he said, I ain't got it. Admit to yourself. And then he confessed it was gone. It's one thing to admit it to yourself. It's another. He said, preacher, I ain't got it. He said, preacher, I lost it. I need some help, preacher. It's gone. Man confessed that it's gone. He cried out, I ain't got it anymore. He told the preacher he didn't have it anymore. Give us some people like that in church. Like the prophet Jonah. He's on there, man, the storm about to capsize the ship, about to throw him over. They said, whose fault is this? And Jonah said, it's mine. I'm the one. It's me. I'm the reason. Wouldn't that be something, church? Church needs revival. Preachers say, I don't know why we can't have revival. And you stand up and say, it's because of me. I'm the one hindering it. Why is your home not closer to God than it ought to be? Your family not as close as it ought to be? Somebody, mom or daddy, it's me. I'm the problem. You give us some folks like that, we'll turn the world upside down. Admit it's gone, then confess it's gone. You don't have to tell me. But it wouldn't hurt you to tell your preacher. Give us some men like Jonah. And I'll tell you something else. He knew it wasn't his to start with. See what he done in verse 5? He said, alas, master, for it was borrowed. Hey, I borrowed that. It wasn't mine. It never was mine. It was always somebody else's. Woo! You get a hold of that, it'll help you in the ministry. It'll help you in church. It'll help you in your home. If you realize it ain't all about you, it never was you. It's always God's grace. Always his mercy. I believe it was Lester Olof who told the story. Man, I spilled water on my Bible. I'll fix it. Lester Olof, I think, told a story. He said they had a family that worked for his daddy on the farm, and they were real poor. A little boy named Billy, I think it was. It don't matter. But his name was Billy. He said little Billy and them didn't have anything. They didn't have two dimes to rub together. And he said that they were so poor, they chopped cotton all week. And on Saturday, Lester said his daddy would give them a dime. He said, son, you go in there and buy you and Billy a Coca-Cola in the store. And they walk up to the counter, and old Lester throw that dime on the counter. And he said, two Coca-Colas, one for me and one for my friend Billy. Yeah. Throw them on the counter. He said, boy, that was a great thing. I mean, we don't appreciate that anymore, but I remember a time when you appreciated Coca-Cola. But he said they did that every week, or at least once a month. They'd go in there, and he'd throw that dime on the counter and get two Cokes for him and Billy. He said one day he started in that store. His daddy then gave him the dime. And he said he started in through the door and said somebody tugged on his shirt. He looked around, it's Billy. He said, what, Billy? He said, Lester. He said, today, could I give him the dime? Yeah. Woo! Yeah. Woo! Yeah. You say, Brother Jim, y'all sure have a good church. You just don't know. Yeah. It's just the Lord letting me pay the dime. Yeah. It's just God, brother, letting us pay the dime. He lets you look like the man. Sometimes he'll let you look like a big shot. He'll let you look like you're more than you are. That's just God letting you pay the dime. That's all. It was always his. Never was anybody but him. Amen, Brother Jim. I went down to Brother Stalker's place and preached my first revival. Remember Brother Stalker? Hard head Texan. Yeah, I remember him. He's my buddy. He's one of my best friends in the world. I went down and preached my first revival at his place. And boy, I got up and I let him have everything I had. And it was a message that really went well to church. I said, this is good to hear God to use this. And I got up there and preached that thing. And I'm telling you, my words didn't get no further than the communion table there. It was the awfulest mess I ever heard in my life. And I left. And I went back to the room by myself. I was by myself that time. And man, I was about crying in the room. And I said, oh God. I said, if that's the best I can do down here. I said, what in the world will them people think of me when I leave here? They think, boy, he ain't much. And boy, almost in an audible voice, the Lord spoke to my heart. As soon as I said that, he said, son, I don't care what they think about you when you leave there. He said, what are they going to think about me when you leave there? Boy, that's got me a long way down the road. I've used that many a time down the road. How are they going to feel about God when you get done? Amen. He said, alas, master, it was borrowed. It never was us to start with. It was always him. God give you a talent and give you something that you can do. Do it. But it's him that promotes you, boy. Amen. You know what? Tonight we need to realize maybe we don't have what we used to. Every Christian goes there. Don't act like you don't do that. And then realize it wasn't us to begin with. It was borrowed. And need to realize we can't keep operating in the flesh. We're going to need that touch, boy. We're going to need a little revival this week. I'll tell you something else about that. If it's like it was when we was kids, we borrowed stuff all the time and we loaned stuff all the time. Country people, that's what they did. They're poor, didn't have everything, so you would loan each other stuff. But you always try to bring it back in as good a shape as you got it. I bet you the man that loaned it to him wouldn't have loaned it to him if he didn't think he could trust him with it. Amen. What did God give you? Amen. Amen. I say this too. Notice his concern. My brothers, notice this. To get it back, he had to go back. He said, where'd you lose it at, son? And he took him. He didn't say, oh, gee, I don't know. It could. No, he walked him over and took him right to the spot. He showed him. He knew exactly what he was doing. He knew exactly where he's at when he lost it. He took him right back to the spot. Said, right there's where I lost it. And he got it back for him. He knew where it was. My daddy was bad about stuff. We'd lose stuff all the time. And us kids, we'd lose stuff. Ain't no telling how many hammers and screwdrivers we planted around our house on the farm. None of them ever came up, but we planted them everywhere. And I'd ask Daddy, I said, Daddy, we've lost something. We gotta have it. We've lost a wrench. Every time, same answer, every time, when the answer's a question. He said, son, where's the last place you had it? Well, let me ask you tonight. Where's the last place you had it? Amen. Where's the last place you really had it? God spoke to you. You spoke to God. The communion was good. The line was good. I know we're not saved by feeling, but you can feel the Lord's Spirit moving you. Where's the last place you had it? Amen. Some people lost it when they did one act. Some of you lost it when you said, I'm not ready to give up. My music. I'll let the preacher preach to you about that stuff. It's his church. But maybe it's the music you weren't ready to give up. That's where you lose his touch. Some of you in your dress, that's where you lose the touch. Some of the company you keep. I tell our folks, I listen to rock and roll all my life. And I never did listen to country music. I never did like it. But I was raised on rock and roll. And I laid all that junk down too. But I never did understand Tammy Wynette and Stand By Your Man. And she had five husbands. She'd stand by your man if you give her a chance. I never did understand that. I told our folks, I said, at least our music made sense. Your music don't make sense today. I said, at least ours made sense. We sang Jeremiah Was a Bullfrog. That's weird, ain't it? Maybe ours didn't make any sense. Amen. We went to, talking about dress, we went down to Six Flags with our church, and that was the year everybody was wearing belly shirts. All the girls had on belly shirts. And man, I'm telling you, some of them were well named. The big bellies. They had no shame. We got up, we got up to those things to ride. The Bible said you ought to be modest. We got those things right. It said, if you're over this tall or under this tall, you can't ride this ride. I thought they ought to put that on some of those clothes racks. If you weigh over this much, you can't wear these clothes. Amen. Amen. Some of you lose it with the company you keep. It costs you the edge. You run. Hey, run with some people who love Jesus. Run with some people who want to do. Run with some kids who are trying to do right. Listen to the right stuff. Go in the right places. Dress in the right way. The language you use sometimes will cost you. It'll cost you, brother, sister. I know y'all on that company you keep and keeping bad company. I know y'all heard the story. Everybody has, but of a church, they couldn't afford a building, so they bought an old bar. and they converted it into a church. And man, they made it beautiful. They put in all new wood, all new pews, new lights, everything. But the bar had an old parrot in it that they could not catch to save their life. They tried to catch him. They couldn't catch him. He'd fly out in the rafters every time they tried to catch him. And that parrot stayed in there. They said, we got to have church. It's open Sunday. We're going to have church. And so they started. As soon as he started to preach, that parrot flew down off that rafter and lit right there and looked out at everybody. He said, new lights, new lights. And he said, new pews, new pews. And he looked around. He said, same old crowd, same old crowd. Amen. Well, be careful with the company you keep. Amen. I'm going to get out of here and give Brother Mike plenty of time. Do whatever. I'll tell you what it gets you, brother, sister, what it gets you quicker than anything, but lose that touch is an unforgiving spirit. You get somebody, well, I don't like them. I heard a guy say, I've cut them off. I don't have nothing to do with them no more. Who in the world are you to cut anybody off? God ever cut you off? Unforgiving spirit, bitterness. That'll cost you the edge. That'll cost you God's touch. Better be careful with it. They say bitterness is you sitting across the table from somebody you hate and you drink poison and you waiting on them to die. That's bitterness, brother. It'll kill you. It won't kill them. It'll never kill. You can't get rid of them. Good. Them people live forever. And people you despise, they'll live forever. I don't know where you lost it. I don't know if you did. But I expect it's when you put your Bible down. You be careful of that, brother and sister. It costs you the edge. And you can keep going through the motions if you want to. No power, no real joy. You get joy in a little short burst, but no lasting joy. You need what you need. God give you that touch, give you that edge back. Put his hand on your ministry. Put his hand on your home. That's what you need, brother and sister. You put that Bible down. We have a thing up in Tennessee. Well, it's in Tennessee. And I don't know why it got named like that, brother. I'm sorry. It's nothing against Alabama. But we had a thing when we was kids called Alabama Credit Card. And it was a piece of garden hose about 6 feet long. And if we didn't have any gas, we stick it in a tank and fill up our can. And we used that credit card all over Tennessee when I was a kid. You say, that's weird, Brother Jim. Well, half of people in our church are in that shape. They don't have anything in their tank. Some of them been siphoning off their wife for 20 years. She's spiritual. Some of them been siphoning off their mama and daddy for years. They don't have any. Some of them been siphoning off the people on the pew beside you. You don't have anything in your tank. You've been siphoning off them. We had a family down the road, most of these kids, and I told her we'd borrow stuff, but my mom, she said, go down there and borrow me a cup of sugar. And she said, I'll make us a little sweet bread. I said, all right, man, we like sweet bread. It was kind of like cake with no icing. It's good. And we'd go down there and get a cup of sugar, or sometimes our neighbor come get a cup of sugar from us or a cup of flour. That's just what neighbors did back then. Nobody had nothing. We all picked and chopped cotton for the other guy. It wasn't our cotton. And so we just borrowed. We borrowed from each other. Help each other get by. It's what neighbors did. But my mom, she said, you go down the road and get me a cup of sugar. She said, but don't you go down to the climber's house. I said, how come, Mom? She said, son, they're in worse shape than we are. She said, they'll try to loan it to you, but they don't have anything to loan. And said, you'll just hurt their feelings because they won't have anything to give you. She said, don't go down there and borrow anything from them. Let me ask you, this church right here, your church, wherever you go, if somebody in your church need a little spiritual uplift, a little boost, could they borrow anything off you? Or would the Lord say, no, don't go to that one. He ain't got enough to keep himself alive. She ain't got enough spirit about her to keep herself alive. You can't borrow from them. Brother, sister, I know you'll need that. I know I need it. Everybody does. I'll say this lastly about it. To get it back, he had to go back. But brother and sister, when he got it back supernaturally. Amen. God gave it back to him. No man could have got that back for him. God's the only one that could have given it back to him. You can look to mama. You can look to daddy. You can look to the preacher. You can look to your best friend, your spouse. But no man on earth can give it back to you. You'll get it back supernaturally. If you get it back, you'll get it back from him. That's what you do. Mom and dad and the preacher can't do it. You'll have to deal with the Lord. Yes, Here's some things the text don't say. But I bet you when he got it back, I bet you he took better care of it.
1: Yeah.
0: I bet when he got it back, Brother Delaney, he got in one of them wedges and drove in the top of that thing there where it wouldn't fly off again.
2: Right.
0: And I tell you something, I bet when he got it back, it felt good to be getting something done again.
1: Yeah.
0: Not just going through the motions.
1: Yeah.
0: Not just sitting on a pew week after week after week, same spirit, no joy. I bet it felt good to get something done again when he got it back. I bet it did. Churches, brother and sister, tonight, our church, all churches, are full of people who once really had it. And now they're not happy. They're not bearing fruit. Say, what's wrong, Brother Jim? You lost something. You lost the edge. Oh, you can get it back. God gave it back to me a few times. You can get it back, brother and sister. You say, oh, Brother Jim, I still feel his presence. I'm okay. I'm not talking about his presence. I'm talking about his power. The children of Israel, when they were in the wilderness, God met their needs. Their shoes didn't get old on their feet. My wife's one of them. Her shoes have never got old on her feet. You buy a new pair every week. Amen. She loves shoes. But their shoes never waxed old. When they needed meat, he gave them meat.
1: Right.
0: When they needed water, he gave them water.
1: Yeah.
0: God met all their basic needs, brothers and sisters. God answered their prayers.
1: Yeah.
0: But they were miles from Canaan.
1: Right.
0: They were miles away from where God wanted them to be. You get to thinking sometimes because God does still answer a prayer or two for you that you're where God wants you to be. You can be miles from where God wants you to be and he still answers your prayer. He's a merciful God. He's a great God. He'll help you even in the wilderness. But just because God does answer a prayer now and then, don't you think you've arrived? Don't you think you can quit going now? You're still not where God wants you to be spiritually. Amen. He answered Israel's prayers there. He'll answer yours too. There's only one cure tonight. I'll let Brother Clark do what he wants to about an invitation now or later. It don't matter. You think about it. See what God do with you. There's only one cure. Admit it's gone. You don't have to admit it to your spouse or that and beside you, anybody, but you need to admit to yourself it's gone. Or at least it ain't what it used to be. And then confess it's gone. Say, Lord, I don't have it. Maybe go back where you lost it and ask God to give it back to you. That's what we're here for. What we came for, a little bit of revival. We played a game when I was a kid. I told you how poor we was. We was poor. I'm not poor mouthing, man. People know me. Tennessee, people know me. Tennessee, they know our family was poor. Bad shape. But we played a game. We didn't have a lot of toys, but we played games. My daddy had a great big old belt. And we would go out in the backyard and play hide the belt. And one person would go hide the belt, and everybody else would hide their eyes and count to 100. And then when he'd say, okay, ready, we'd go around hunting that belt. And we'd walk around that thing, and when you found the belt, you know, it's a pretty good piece from home base. Our front steps was home base. When you found that belt, anybody you could slap with that belt before they reached home base... You got to give them one lick for every year they was old. Oh, it was fun, man. We had a ball. We had a track team. We was the fastest kids in the country. But we'd play that, and they slapped. And, man, we had a ball playing that game. But when you walked around there, he had to guide you. The person who hit it would guide you. And we'd walk around, and he'd say, you're cold. You're cold. But when you finally start getting closer, everybody keep walking around to where he hit it. He'd say, you're getting warmer.
1: Yeah.
0: You get closer, you start looking. He'd say, you're warmer, you're hot, you're red hot. You knew you was right on top of it then. And you grab that thing, boy, and start slinging. But if you walk past it, he said, oh, you're getting cooler.
1: Yeah.
0: You're getting colder.
1: Right.
0: You're getting colder.
1: Sure.
0: You're cold as ice.
1: Yeah. Yeah.
0: Let me ask you tonight, what would the Lord say to you?
1: Right. Right.
0: What do you say? You're getting cooler. You're getting colder. You're getting further away. Or you're getting warmer. You're getting warmer.

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Now this house is nice and cozy, and the walls so warm and tight, and the landlord doesn't charge me any rent.

sheep to 2 Corinthians chapter 13, please. 2 Corinthians chapter 13. And we'll look at verse 4, 2 Corinthians chapter 13. And we'll read verse 4. A lot of times I feel like it's very strange. A lot of times when I come up here to preach, I always feel like I'm running on empty. But maybe the Holy Spirit wants that so He can fill in something. Gene Kim needs to be empty so that the Holy Spirit can fill within some of those parts even more. I'd appreciate your prayers. Today's preaching, I hope, will be helpful to you. It may not aim for you, but I do know this is a big need. This is a big need. Pastoring for, let's see, how long was it? 14 years almost, yeah. So it's been a long time. I feel old, so even though I'm young. So almost 14 years. This subject, I think, is very needful with many people that I've preached, pastored, helped, and befriended across. And I've noticed even for myself, this has been helpful to me. I don't know if the Lord will really fill or bless it or will really minister to you, but when you come to this moment in your life, I pray that you'll remember this message and it can save your life. 2 Corinthians chapter 13, we'll read verse 4. The Apostle Paul is a writer. He's writing to the Corinthian church. He says in verse 4, "For though he was crucified through weakness, yet he liveth by the power of God. For we also are weak in him, but we shall live with him by the power of God towards you." The Apostle Paul, he's talking about the Lord Jesus Christ, how he was crucified in weakness. Jesus Christ, he is God Almighty himself, but he manifested himself into human flesh, took on the form of weakness on your behalf and mine. And because of that, when we live ourselves in the flesh, it is the same thing as Jesus Christ. Where he lived in the flesh and he went through weakness, it was through the Spirit, by the power of God, he was able to do something mighty and save all of mankind. We are also able to partake in that same power when we are going through weaknesses in our flesh. And I want to encourage the weak that God can empower you, that God uses the weak. And as a matter of fact, God loves to use the weak. The Bible mentions that God, the weakness of God is stronger than men, and God loves to use the base things of this world to confound the wisdom of the mighty. If you ever felt like you've been weak, have you ever felt like that you've been weak in your life, that you felt like you've hit the limit? You felt like you hit a dead end, that you can't do nothing more out of your life, no matter how hard you try. When you struggle with a certain sin problem in your life, you feel like it's a never-ending battle. You keep going to the altar, you fall back to the cycle. You heard so much great preaching that should have been the last sermon, where you repented and got right with God, yet you fell back into that cycle. And that's the reason why some people don't come back to church ever again, because they feel like they can never break the cycle of addiction. They beat themselves up over their weakness. They feel like that they wish they never have been weak to begin with. That way they don't have to struggle with this sin problem. They want to please the Lord, but that sin is just too great that they feel hopeless. There are people with personality deficiencies. There's something about your personality, your character, that you feel like, well, I wish I could have fixed this, you know. I wish I could fix my brashness, my shyness, or sometimes I have a big mouth, sometimes I just don't talk at all. I wish there's something about me that I can fix. A lot of times these personality deficiencies may burden us, and we feel like, you know, if only I can fix this more so that I can make more friends, so that I can witness better, so that I can be a good testimony, so that I can minister to people better. I'm just too strange. I'm not normal amongst other normal people. I wish there's something about me that could be fixed about my personality. Perhaps some of you lack a certain part of skill.
And you try your best to do song leading. You try your best to do preaching. You try your best to do teaching. And you want to help out the church, but you always seem to mess up on something. And Pastor Kim always seems to put a red marker on something. And when he gives you a call, you're like, oh no, I messed up, you know. So always happens, you know. And you feel like that. You just lack the skill. A lot of times you try your very best, whether it could be even the what you call the little things. Job, school, or just befriending people. And you just don't have those social skills. You don't have the job skills. You don't have the skills in your study. And you try.

0: it so well, but you seem to still fail. That goes in the minds of a lot of pastors, especially when they start out in ministry. They can be even skilled and talented, but still mess up. And they beat over themselves over their weakness. Sometimes people who don't come back to church, you sometimes blame yourself. And you feel like, I could have done a better job. A lot of times there are things that God requires or wants us to do in life, things that we want to do for the Lord, but we hit a bar where we just fear. I just can't talk to people. So I can't witness. I just can't seem to preach the word of God because I'm afraid of preaching to the people. I'm afraid to surrender to the call of God, to be a missionary, to do what God called me to do. I've hit a limitation. I'm afraid. A lot of times fear holds us back from pursuing things, even great things that God has planned for us. Big dreams, but big dreams and big things are truly big things. And they can be very, very scary. New chapters in life can be very scary. As you go from a single, as you grow up and you enter high school, you have to prepare for college. It's scary. And then when you enter college, you have to prepare for work. That's scary. When you get to work, you have to prepare for family. That's scary. And then from family, you know, you have to raise your children. That's scary. And then your children grow up and you have to save money for their schooling and everything. That's scary. You want to rescue them from the prodigal life. You want to raise your children to the best. But then those are scary things in life. New chapters are scary things. We wish we had everything made. All the right skills, all the money we saved up, all the spirituality we need from God on high, and things can just go right. But we have to understand, no matter how perfect our world is, there's still weak human nature. One thing that we can hate the most is embarrassing regrets we wish never happened. There are things that we have done, we regret never happened. There are things that we still do, we regret never happened. You might be struggling getting along with a certain church member. You might be struggling to get along with your spouse. You might be struggling to be able to lead a ministry. You might be struggling along to lead a family. And there are some things that you messed up in. That's your fault. And you wish it never happened, but the damage is done. You're just too weak and you regret it. You might have anger issues. You might have fear issues. You might have a gossip issue. You might have a critical mindset issue. And then those patterns, those unhealthy cycles keep repeating. And that's why your relationship life with fellow people, your loved one, your family, and in the church, and even your walk with God suffer. Oh, how much we cry out to be delivered from this body of corruption and death. To be just free from all of this and this mess. But I want to tell you, those are the things that God uses for His glory. Those are the things that God uses for His glory. Those base things, those despised things, those things that are weak, the things that you hate, the things that you don't like, the things you wish never happened, the things you wish could be erased. God says, no, I can use for my glory. I can use what you consider trash and waste for something beautiful.
1: That's right.
0: You never underestimate the weak. Do you understand that? When you have a mighty God. That's my title. Never underestimate the weak. Let's pray. Now, Father, fill within me the power of your Holy Spirit and the cleansing of your blood. God, I am so weak. But you've used my weakness a gazillion times to do something great for you. To you be the glory, Father. Do so again. In Jesus' name I pray. Amen. Look at this passage. We are going to look at every phrase in this passage. This will be a textual sermon. The first point is accepting weakness. Accepting weakness. Now that's hard, but you need to accept your weakness. The first part of that verse says, we know that beginning of that statement, where it says, for though he was crucified through weakness, yet he liveth by the power of God. That's Jesus Christ. And we are to be followers.

0: followers of Jesus Christ. Learn from his example. So, we're going to concentrate our part, not Jesus' part, because we already know what he went through. Let's look at our part. And that's where we're going to examine phrase by phrase. For we also are weak in him. That's my first point. Paul recognized that he is a weak person, and he accepted his weakness. I want you to turn to Romans chapter 2. Romans chapter 2. Romans chapter 2. We're going to look what Paul states about people who have a hard time changing, even in their sin. In our weak states, we don't want to repeat a cycle or the weak or the base things that we're trying to change within ourselves, but you have to realize that this is who you are. This is who you are. Now, don't get me wrong, we serve a powerful God, and there are things that we did change in our lives today compared to when we were lost. Amen. Thank God for that. Those are great things. So I'm not downing that. God can transform your life. But we have to understand that even though there are some things in our lives we're able to change and get victory, still at the bottom core of your flesh, that old nature remains. And that old nature remains where the weaknesses still have to be in it. Old nature is not annihilated. And we have to realize I am that weak. So if you made stupid mistakes before in your life, you have to accept that weakness. I am stupid. Not, I wish I wasn't stupid. You have to just accept it and say, I am stupid. If you're the type of person that's a loudmouth and cause problems through your loudmouth, you just have to accept that. Oh, I wish I can get rid of this loudmouth. No, that's who you are. I am a loudmouth. If there are things in your life that you messed up in your sin, you have to come to that fact, in my flesh, I am a sinner. Well, Paul said, the chief of sinners. You just have to accept that that's part of your life. Now, I know that really in the spirit that the old man is dead to you and that you are holy and righteous and not filled with sin, but that's within the spiritual nature that God sees. When you look at the outside fleshly nature, let's just admit it, you're still a sinner. You're an addict to smoking. You're an addict to drugs. You're an addict to wasting time. You're an addict to negligence. You're an addict to lust. You are a hopeless addict. You just have to come to terms and accept that. That's who you are. Not, oh, I wish this was gone out of my life. And, well, even though God, the Holy Spirit, you yield to it and can give you some victories, that nature's still there. And you do fall back. Why? Because it's not eradicated. And you have to accept that. It's not eradicated. It's not eradicated. It's not eradicated. And that goes through in our minds a lot of guilt and a lot of fear and worry. Hopelessness. Well, what can I do to change my life? God is not Lordship salvation, where as soon as you get saved in Jesus Christ, there's instantly a transformation and a change where the fleshly lusts are gone. God understands it takes discipline and time. Discipline and time. And because that old nature is still in there, it's not eradicated, you sometimes fall back. God understands that. God knows that more than you do. God gets his doctrine right when you don't get your doctrine right. God knows that more than you do. And you know what God prefers? Nearly every case of the Bible, when he wants someone to change and to repent, if at the very worst case that there's something you want to change within yourself, it be a sin that displeases God and it's something corrupt in your life, didn't you know that even in that very worst case scenario that you want to change and eradicate, God prefers to be patient with you,
1: thank you, Lord,
0: to suffer long with you, than to judge you?
1: Thank you, Lord.
2: Amen.
0: Don't you know God prefers to give you mercy and grace and to wait, to give you time, where you can get victory little by little. And even if you revert back to those moments, but he can still give you victories nevertheless in between. He prefers to be long-suffering. Not judge you. Nearly every case in the Bible. Did you ever notice when nearly every case in the Bible, when Israel has committed heinous sins against God, when individuals today in this world commit unspeakable crimes, that God don't send lightning down from heaven? In your life, God does not chastise you immediately. Why? He prefers to be long-suffering to you. And that's what you forget. You serve a God full of long-suffering. That's why you get discouraged, because you forget his wonderful attribute, that he understands the weakness of your sinful nature, and he's willing to be patient with you. Didn't you also know that God prefers, through his own goodness in your life, more than judgment, more so his goodness than judgment, he wants to see you change your life? Didn't you know that? That's a wonderful God you got. He wants you to enjoy church. He wants you to see the joy of his book. He wants you to see the love and the strength in the fellowship with one another. He wants you to see his blessing in your life and use those things to help you change your life, to overcome your weaknesses more than his beating you up, than chastisement, than judging. Really? In Romans chapter 2, look at Romans 2. That's why you have to turn there. You're not going to believe me unless you turn there. Read the verse. Verse 4. Or despisest thou the riches of his goodness, and forbearance and longsuffering, not knowing that the goodness of God leadeth thee to repentance? What's first, his judgment or his goodness? His goodness. His goodness is first. His judgment is after, verse 5. But after thy hardness and impenitent heart, treasurest up unto thyself wrath against the day of judgment. Do you see that? It's always his goodness first, not his judgment. God prefers to work in that sequence. I know there are times in your life, even in your flesh, you just wish God sent lightning down from heaven so that you don't keep messing up in that sin. But you know, even if you prefer that, God doesn't. God prefers to be merciful. God prefers to be patient. God prefers to love you, bless your life, and cherish you more than striking down lightning from heaven to get you into the right path. He prefers love more, not force. Yes. He prefers an appreciative heart to God to serve him more than mandatory restrictions. That's the kind of God you got. Yes. Oh, he'll send you the judgment at the right time, don't worry. But for him not to send his judgment on you shows something. Amen. That means he's still showing goodness towards you. Oh, yeah. He still sees it as, no, you're not that bad. Where I have to strike the hammer. Can I repeat that again? You're not that bad yet. Where I strike down the hammer. Because I know that you'll change in time through my goodness. I know you'll see your mistakes through my goodness. You just need some time. You just need to see more of my goodness. Look at Hebrews chapter 12. Hebrews chapter 12. If we are to think about even the very worst case scenario of God chastising you so that you can finally overcome your weakness and get right with the Lord, you have to realize that even in his chastisement, it's not something to be discouraged about. We get so discouraged in our lives when we go through sin and through judgment. And when God chastises us and that gives us a guilt trip, we feel so bad. And every time we try to overcome something, we go 10 steps down. And that eats us up. But can I tell you that even in the very worst case of God chastising you, God meant it as something positive. God meant it as something to encourage you, not something to be sad about, not something to beat yourself over the head about. You don't believe me, so we have to look at the verse again. Look at Hebrews 12:11. Hebrews 12:11. The passage on chastisement. Now no chastening for the present seemeth to be joyous, but grievous. Nevertheless, afterward, look at this. Why would the Bible say something positive about chastisement? Okay. That we should take it as something positive, not something to be scared and terrified about and feel guilty about. Why would God say this is something you should have a positive emotion, positive perspective? It says, nevertheless, afterward it yieldeth the peaceable fruit of righteousness unto them which are exercised thereby. Verse 12, wherefore fear God, because he will strike you down. Be guilty and wherefore lift up the hands which hang down and the feeble knees. And make straight paths for your feet, lest that which is lame be turned out of the way, but let it rather be healed.
2: Yeah.
0: Isn't that positive?
2: Oh, yeah. Praise the Lord.
0: Isn't that positive? Do you even realize what God is speaking to you about? Notice the passage, the author is saying, when God chastises you, he's not saying this is something you should feel guilty about, this is something you should get convicted about or discouraged about. He said this is something to be encouraged about. Wherefore lift up the hands, the feeble knees. Be encouraged.
2: That's good.
0: Get your emotions up. Because God meant it as something positive in your life. Why? The chastisement is not to hurt you. The chastisement is to heal you.
2: Okay.
0: A lot of times when you go through like these bruised off infections, and then you put the medication on, it hurts. It hurts. When that bubble comes out, it really hurts. But you do know what that means. It's healing.
2: Yes.
0: The medicine is not intended to hurt you.
2: Right.
0: It's done to heal you.
2: That's good.
0: God's chastisement is done, listen, to heal you. Why? Because you bruised yourself with these sins. These are scarred in your life. And then God's saying, hey, I'm chastising you not to make it worse. The scars of your sin, I'm trying to heal it.
2: Wow. Amen.
0: That's why reaping and sowing is very separated from chastisement.
2: Okay.
0: Reaping and sowing is what you reap, what you sow in your sin, you reap the pain, the consequences. Chastisement, it has pain, but it's meant to heal.
2: Wow.
0: It's meant to heal.
2: That's good. That's good.
0: Well, I don't, oh, that pain hurts so much. Let me tell you something, it's so positive that you're feeling that pain because it's healing. Because if you don't feel anything, what does that mean? You're crippled.
2: Yeah.
0: It's really bad. It's hopeless. You lost that part that you can never regain.
2: Wow.
0: But if you feel that pain, that's good. That means there's hope that God can still use it.
2: Thank you, Lord.
0: That you can keep it. That God can heal it. And when it's healed, that means you have the strength and the ability to continually accomplish feats that might please God. You notice from that passage, it says, let it be healed. Are you the one healing it or God? God. Oh God, I wish I wasn't so weak. And that's okay, God says, I got your back. Even the very worst case in chastisement, let me heal it. You can't heal yourself. No matter how hard you try, God will heal it for you. That's why he chastises you. That's why chastisement is known to be out of love, not out of anger or spite. It is meant out of love. Thank God for the chastisement. And even before the chastisement, thank God for his goodness. What a wonderful God you serve. Now, no matter how weak and pathetic you are, God already has a solution planned out, a divine plan planned out 2,000 years ago, written in the scripture, that I already know how weak you are, so I have a foolproof plan to help. Turn to Hebrews chapter 4. You need to accept your weak state and let God be the physician to heal it. Let him show his goodness towards you so that it can naturally stir up in your life to have more of an appreciation and a love to serve him. Can I tell you, Christ knows exactly how you feel right now? I don't. People here don't.
3: That's right.
0: And people are so easy to turn to other people to tell them their darkest struggle. And if you tell me that, you tell other people that, we cannot help your life, and we might even look down on you. There are some things you should seek help for, don't get me wrong, but let's be honest, we don't say everything. And when we disclose some things, we have to use it with discretion when we disclose things. But not with God. God, it's no holds bar, everything open, spill it all out. I already know everything, I saw everything. And with God, when you tell him everything you feel, God, it's a trap. I mean, he wants honesty. It might be blasphemy, it might be disdainful if you say it out loud, whatever you pray in front of all of us. But in your private time, in that private closet, in the middle of the darkness, when the black hole is about to open up, and then when the devils are just invading your mind and your heart, and all you feel is sin, and all you feel is hell, God is right there and he says, spill the beans, give it all to me. Oh God, I feel like I'm so much trapped in here and it's hopeless and your promise is not real and what the pastor said is not helping me. And God says, that's right. Keep telling me. You can't say it here. But you can say it to him.
3: Amen.
0: Because God knows what you're feeling. Something that we don't understand. God knows your history, what you were born with, how your biological limitations are set, what your weaknesses are, what you should do more for God, what you fail to do spiritually. God knows all of it. And he says, tell it all to me. And when you tell him your most honest feeling, and I mean very honest, oh God, it sounds like blasphemy, then just tell him that, God. I don't mean to blaspheme you, but this is my feeling. Understand, this is my flesh, how it feels. And when you tell him all that, God understands everything.
2: Yeah. Praise the Lord.
0: You need to tell it to him. If you're sad about your weakness, if you're discouraged about your weakness, if you feel like you're in a hopeless place of no turning back and no preaching ever in this world will ever get you back on track, you need to tell him, not the preacher.
3: Okay.
0: You need to put your bet on him and not on a sermon.
3: Yeah.
0: And you need to tell him and tell him all the dark stuff and say, God, just help me.
3: Amen, amen.
0: Oh, I don't know about that, preacher. You don't know about that? Then how are you going to argue against Scripture? I'll tell you what Scripture says. Hebrews chapter 4. And notice what it says in verse 15. In 15, Jesus claims, for we have not an high priest which cannot be touched with the feeling of our infirmities. Infirmities are your weaknesses. It's impossible. God can't feel it. That's what the verse said.
3: Yeah.
0: Is that what the verse said?
3: No.
0: I mean, don't look at me like a tree full of vowels. Isn't that what the verse said?
3: Yeah.
0: It's impossible. God can't feel your weakness. God feels it, but was in all points tempted like as we are, yet without sin. He knows the hopelessness and the depression. And even, God forbid, but it does happen, even suicide, flooding in your thoughts, the thought of quitting, the thought of doing something wrong.
3: Yes.
0: God understands it. He feels that.
3: No.
0: God knows the feeling. He knows the feeling. He knows exactly what you're feeling. And you know what God says for you to do with that? Verse 16, let us therefore pray with reverence. Is that what verse 16 said? Let us therefore come boldly. Boldly. Boldly unto the throne. Boldly unto the throne of grace, that we may obtain mercy and find grace to help in time of need. Oh God, don't you feel like that? I just need mercy.
4: Yes.
0: I just need grace. I'm in a black hole, and God, there's no way out. No one understands. The pastor can't help me. No one in this church understands. Not even my spouse can help me out. Oh God, I'm trapped. And God says, then tell me, come to me boldly.
4: That's good.
0: If you need mercy, come to him.
4: Yes.
0: But boldly too. He says, boldly. Boldly. Boldly. Oh, it's just so irreverent. It's just so hard. And no, you need to tell him that.
4: Yes.
0: You know what? What Christ wants? All your weaknesses, not some. God wants to hear all your weakness. Your problem is your refusal to accept your weakness.
4: Okay.
0: Let's be honest. Yes, you have a complaining attitude against God. Yes, you have bitterness against people in the church. Yes, you have some fears that you are ashamed about and that you're trying to overcome. Let's just be honest. You are sin. You have a hard time accepting that. You need to accept that and tell God, this is how I feel.
4: Good. Amen.
0: Now, if you can't say it, then just look at Job. Look at the psalmist. Look at their heart, how they poured out to the Lord.
4: Yes.
0: Jeremiah said, I'm never going to mention your name. But look at how God used him to write 50-something chapters of the Bible. A weak guy like that? A guy who disgraced God like that? Yeah, that guy. Because God understands what he felt. That you and I don't understand what Jeremiah felt. And God knows exactly how you feel, that no one in this room, not even myself, can understand. And you need to come boldly before the throne of grace and tell him your dark moments. And let God take it. You need to accept that. You need to accept that's how wicked and dark and hopeless your flesh is without Jesus Christ. You have a refusal to see that. You think that through your own might that there is hope. Through your own might there is something that you... I just need to try harder and I'm just not doing good enough. No, you're weak! And you need to say, God, here am I. My second point is animating weakness. Animating weakness. Let's look at 2 Corinthians chapter 13 and then we'll read verse 4 again. The Bible says the next part of that passage, but we shall live with him by the power of God. You know what? Paul mentions that he can live in that flesh because of the power of God. In spite of his weak flesh, God can animate it. He can liven it. He can resurrect it. He can give him something worth living through his weakness. Isn't that a blessing? Notice God don't eradicate the weakness. God uses the weakness.
5: Okay. That's good.
0: God doesn't eradicate the weakness. God uses the weakness. God uses the weak things for his glory.
4: Yes.
0: Jeremiah was just a young lad and he looked down at his age. He says, I can't speak very well. You have to realize how much of a fearful thing it was to Jeremiah. Who's going to listen to a lad? Who will preach the word of God? Who will listen to him? Nobody listens to him. As a matter of fact, the Bible even says no one listened to him. Except maybe three people or something. But God says, don't say you have a weak tongue. In Jeremiah chapter 1, God put his finger upon that weak tongue and used that weak tongue for his glory. Can I tell you something? God's the one that empowers it. God's the one that animates the weak thing in your life and says, exactly that. I want to use it for my glory. Oh, no, not this, God. You don't want this. This has to be changed, eradicated. And God's like, no, no, no. I want that. I want to use that for my glory. God uses the weak things for his glory. You know, Jack Chick was a very shy individual. And he had a burden for souls, but he just could not talk to people. Oh, he would forever curse the day the way his personality is. And, you know, just give up everything in life because it's hopeless. He'll never win a soul. He became the world's greatest man that Christians look up to, one of the world's greatest men that Christians look up to, in producing what the Smithsonian Institute called him the world's most published author with Chick Tracks.

0: Right.
1: I'm not good in talking, but God, I can draw. God, I can mention the gospel. God, I can give this out. And God used that little thing that he had in spite of his shyness. Yes, he used his shyness for his glory. If Jack Chick was bold and he was a great talker, we wouldn't have Chick Publications. God used the weak thing. God used something that's despised, disdained for his glory. You know, God can still use you for his glory, animate it, empower it, even if your weakness limits it. You know that? Yes, it's your fault. Yes, you limit God's power, but you still can't eradicate God's power. Barak is one example. Barak says, I cannot go in battle unless you go with me, Deborah. He's supposed to do his job as a leader, as a male leader, not entrusting to Deborah, a female. He's supposed to be the male leader and make sure to guide the nation of Israel. But he failed to do that. He was just too chicken, man. He failed to be a soldier of the cross. You know what God said about Barak? He's considered the hero of the faith in Hebrews 11.
0: Wow.
1: But he limited the power of God. Yeah, Deborah told him the honor would go to a woman, not to you. True, he limited it, but God still empowered him. He still beat Sisera. He still got the fruit. He was mentioned in Hebrews 11 as a hero of faith. Doesn't sound like a faithful man. No, God could take what was unfaithful and turn it into faith. Didn't you know that even if you think like this is unchangeable, my weakness will always limit it, I could get something better from God. Get something better? Don't you already have a great God who blessed you so much? And that's enough to be thankful and humble for? What a God. Look how God used you so much so far. Blessed your life, answered your prayer in spite of your weakness. Yeah, you should have done better. Yeah, you should have fixed it. But you serve such a great God that his blessing still outnumbers your weakness. In Genesis chapter 28, we get one of the most heinous people you can think of, Jacob. Jacob is a liar. He is a deceiver. God had to teach him time and time again, and he still wouldn't learn the lesson until God had to cripple him. So then he had to hobble on one leg. But you know what? In Genesis chapter 48, the Bible points out that Jacob said, God promised me in Bethel that he would bless me. He would make me a great nation. He should have limited God's power with his failure in his walk with God, with his sin, with his deception. But you know what? He still became a great nation. No other nation became greater than his nation. You know what that is? God can still power your life in spite of your weakness limiting it. Didn't you know that God can even accept your weak limitations? If you say, God, I cannot pass through here, I just can't do it, God can work something out. He won't go greater than that sometimes. True, there are times that you should have went past it, that you should have done better, that you should have trusted God, but God can sometimes realize this is just his limit, his or her limit. And you know, I can still work something out. Amen. Didn't you know Gideon is such a coward? Why should he be a hero of the faith? And God says, all right, lead the soldiers out to battle. And Gideon's like, God, please at least do this fleece thing. Make the fleece wet and the ground dry. Then I'll lead you into battle. God should have chastised him right then and there, rebuked him, give him like full messages of blowout, unlimited compilation messages, and said, get right with God! No, God said, all right, I'll do that for you. I'll do that for you. And guess what Gideon did? All right, God, I'll lead them. Oh, God, I'm still scared. Gideon, what in the world? No. God is all-knowing. God's like, sure. Okay. Gideon says, God, okay, fleece wet, ground dry. Now do the opposite. Ground wet, fleece, the other way around. Will you please? And God's like, okay. And then Gideon's like, okay, I'll lead the army. You know what happened after that? He was still scared after that. And then God's like, okay, why don't you go to the camp, hear what the Midianites say. And when Gideon went to the camp of the Midianites, he found out that they feared him. He got so encouraged, he led the army. What's that? God is willing to work out the weakness with you.
0: Amen.
2: Thank God.
1: Not just Gideon, even Moses. Even Moses. You know, God says, Moses, all right, lead the children of Israel out of Egypt, all right? And he should have been done. He should have been done. But Moses is like, oh, but God, and, you know, oh, but God, but the people, they're going to ask, you know, which God that I'm speaking of? And God's like, are you stupid? You know, no, God was long-suffering. He said, tell them the God of Abraham, Isaac, and Jacob. All right, go lead the children of Israel out of Egypt. Oh, but God, you know, they're not going to listen to me. They need to see a sign. And God's like, okay, use that rod and then throw it down. It'll change into a snake. Oh, let me show you my goodness. Let's do a second sign, okay? Put your hand in your cloak. It'll become leprosy when you take it out. Put it back inside and it won't be leprosy. And I'll give you a third sign, okay? So just take the dust and throw it on the water. It'll turn to blood. That should do it. Oh, but God, I am slow of speech and slow of time. Just shut up, man. Get to work. No, God said, who made your tongue? I did. Oh, but God, I beg you, please send someone else. And God's like, you know what? I'm going to send you Aaron. He'll talk for you. Don't worry, all right? Now go.
3: Yeah.
1: What was that? That's called mercy.
0: Yeah.
1: That's called grace.
3: Yeah.
1: And God's like, fine, I'll use Aaron to speak for you. You know what happened? Moses did all the talking after that. What's that an example of? God knowing your weakness, feeling, understanding it. And there are times he wants you to change it, but there are times he's willing to be long-suffering, work something out with you. You know what your problem is? You never worked it out with him. You never had that Hebrews 4 moment of prayer. You didn't have that. You didn't be honest with God. God, I cannot do this. I just can't. It's so hard. Will you help me? Lord, I don't know what to do. And you never had that moment. You never had that time of coming boldly and begging for mercy and grace. You need to talk to God. Let him hear you out, and maybe he can work something with you. You know, rather than viewing your weakness as some kind of defect, you know what you got to look at your weakness as? As your strength. You need to try to see the strength in your weakness. There are times, of course, that the weakness, and especially sin itself, should be disdained and should be repented and changed. But a lot of times, because we keep thinking that way, we don't see that there's something about ourselves from our weakness that could be used as something positive, which is why God never annihilated it. You know, a lot of times when we think about, well, I just wish I can fix this critical spirit of mine. I just hate it when I'm always critiquing and finding stuff. You know, you ever thought about that? Maybe you're just discreet. Maybe that's just your personality. You're just discreet. You know what God wants? He wants you to see who you are in your weaknesses rather than as a curse, to view it as a gift, what God can use. If God is not a part of that in your life, you have every reason to think of it as a curse, as a blight, as a weakness. But if you have God as a part of that life, you should see it as something God can use for his glory. Because Romans 8:28 stands no matter what good or bad thing you do in your life.
0: Amen.
1: You need to see those things as something that God can use for his glory. When God is a part of that picture and takes your weakness, he can turn that as something as your strength. Your critical spirit, maybe the Lord can use that as something as for discretion so that you don't fall prey into vulnerability, gullibility. Do you know how many vulnerable, gullible people are out there who just believe everything and then they have their lives a wreck? Maybe the reason why you didn't end up like that is because you've always been critical or let's forget that negative word. You are discreet. You need to view your blight, your weakness, as something positive that God can give to you. See, what God does with weaknesses is that I'm not saying he just leaves the weakness there. If he does that, then you just mess up your life. He uses the weakness. So he handles it, takes your weakness and says, okay, and you know, you wish that thing was erased, but God said, no, I'm not going to erase it. It's part of the Adamic nature. Let me use it for something good. And God says, let's transform this to something good. Oh God, will you erase it? Oh God, will you eliminate it? If I do that, child, I'm going to get rid of something that can be a gift and a strength in your life that can be used for my glory. Yes. I wish that critical spirit was erased. And God said, if I erase it, you'll become gullible, vulnerable. Let me hone that thing. Yeah. It's just you don't know how to hone it. That's it. Yeah. That's why it's called Christian walk. That's why it's called God guiding you along. That's why it's called making mistakes and learning from mistakes. It just needs to be honed, not erased. That's all it needs. The weakness just needs to be honed, not erased. And let God use that thing in your life. What you deem to be a critical spirit could be discretion. What you get discouraged about, your fear, you should switch it and see it as caution that God can use. What you see as something as offensive in your life and you're just offensive to people, rather than see it that way, you should switch it as, I'm just being bold for the Lord that God can use. Rather than seeing your decisions as unwise, I wish I could have made better decisions. No, you need to switch that and see that as God humbling you. And I can keep myself humble. I'm not a really great guy after all. Even in sins and even in negligence of spiritual things, you should see that as, I've learned how wicked and weak my flesh is. And I've learned how to overcome it. And I can use it to help somebody else. See, no matter how bad your weakness is, you need to switch it around. And see what God can use out of that for your life. And if those things were all gone to begin with, how would you become you today, working for the Lord with those strengths that you have? Every person that has beautiful strengths that have blessed somebody in this church or in other people's lives, they were mingled in through weaknesses. They came from weaknesses. People don't understand that. It's who you are. How I preach like this is not because Gene Kim is a perfect man with a perfect record. Everything's perfect in his life. Okay, ask my wife. I'm not perfect, okay? If you think I'm so perfect. How he preaches like this is through unbearable weakness. And in regret after regret, he wished he could have changed. And sins in his life that he should have gotten victory sooner against. Personality deficiencies where he felt out of society, out of place, where he felt incapable because of age or lack of skill or lack of experience. But it's because of these things God has used to have me preach to you today. No preacher on this earth ever preached a great sermon without experiencing failure or pain or weakness first.
2: That's right. Amen.
1: My third point is addressing weakness. Addressing weakness. Notice the last part of the verse, which is very important. Toward you. The weakness that he went through is addressed to people. Toward you. Toward you. Do you realize that your weakness can be used to address somebody else's pain? How can a holy, righteous Pharisee that people look up as, oh, someone so godly and holy, how can those people in pain who are suffering weaknesses rely on a guy like that for solutions and problems to understand? No, they just feel incapable. They feel unworthy. But a fellow drug addict feels more like relying on another fellow drug addict that understands it. The person who made the same failures in preaching would rely on another person who went through the same failures as preaching. You know, as much as this pastor wants to help out his students, I realize there are just things I cannot minister to them. That a fellow church member is able to minister. Why? People need you. The one with the weakness. Yeah, you. They need the one with the weakness.
2: That's good.
1: They need the one with the weakness. Not with the perfection, but the weakness. Do you realize you can be perhaps the only person in this room, the only person in this room who can help somebody out there that nobody in this room can minister to?
2: That's good. Yeah.
1: In your own family,
2: right.
1: Your own neighbors, your co-workers, the people you come across, and yes, even people randomly God puts in your life.
2: Yeah.
1: You're the only soul that can address that person's weakness.
3: Wow.
1: You're probably the only person in this room that can, that nobody else here can do. You know what I would do if I were you with the weakness? We want to erase it and annihilate it. But rather than doing so, why not use it to help somebody out there?
2: Amen.
1: Why not use it to help somebody out there?
2: Good.
1: And minister to somebody's needs who is in a weak state. And tell them how much you can understand. Tell them how what helped you that can help them. Tell them the discouragements and the negative thoughts you went through in your weakness that can minister to them. Don't waste your weakness. Use it to help many out there. Use it to help many out there. Use it to keep yourself humble, huh? Not think that you're perfect, you're right with God. Use it where you don't become impatient with people. And say, you could do better, and then, oh, how much longer will it take for you to overcome this? No, use it to make you become more patient with people. Use it where you can be understanding of the people. Rather than being so perfect that, I don't get it, why can't you just overcome it? No, rather than being that way, use it where, look, I get it, where you're coming from.
2: Good.
1: Let me help you out right here. Most importantly, use that weakness to lead that person out of that issue.
2: That's good.
1: Rather than saying, oh, I understand the weakness you're going through because I went through it, and leave it like that. No, get them out of that weakness. What helped you can help them.
2: Yes.
1: Use it to lead them out of that issue. Don't leave them suffering in the mire. There's something you went through in your weakness that you can minister to other people, because Jesus Christ called weakness and infirmities of flesh to minister to you.
2: Yes.
1: And you need to do the same with other people who are suffering out there.
2: Good.
1: You know what people are doing though with their weakness? With that weakness in them, they self-project it onto other people. Get hard on them. And say, why are you being like that, when you're talking about yourself? They're using it as a guilt trip to keep inside. And all the time they feel hopeless. They do nothing for the Lord but just feel guilt every single day. And do nothing for the Lord but just feel guilty. What a miserable life. Imagine doing nothing but just feeling guilt.
2: Right.
1: Instead, they use that to forget about their weakness. Listen up. This is important. Instead of using their weakness, they leave it there, then they forget about their weakness, and then when they look at other weak people out there, they act Pharisaical.
2: Okay.
1: And they rebuke them. They judge them. But if you recall back 2 years ago, you're the one who suffered that same weakness too. Don't become forgetful and prideful of your weakness. Use that to remind you. Use that to remind you of what a blight and what a scar it is in your life that it'll keep you humble, it'll keep you compassionate, it'll keep you loving, it'll keep you track on people who are suffering the same thing and get them out of there. You know why Jesus kept the nail scars?
2: Come on.
1: The scars are a reminder of His love and compassion on you.
2: Amen.
1: Can't you see that there are people in this room that are that God has been more merciful and patient than with you? Can't you see that in this room that there are people who live their life in sin, that were hopeless, that always couldn't seem to break a cycle? That there are people in this room that thought that they couldn't get the victory. And notice how God used their lives and changed them. They became soul winners. They became preachers. They became ministers. They helped out people in this church. They were a blessing to your life. There are people in this room, my friend, who are living testimonies and can tell you for a fact that God is good, God is long-suffering, patient, and merciful, and if He can change their life and use their life, He can use you.
0: Amen.
1: You're not the person. You're not the person God has been the most merciful, the most patient with. No, there are plenty of people for the past 2,000 years that God was way more merciful and patient than you. And God used them for His glory. And they were able to accomplish great feats for the Lord. You're not the only one. You're not the special person. You're not the only one abusing His mercy, His grace. You're not the only one that's hopelessly repeating a cycle. You're not the only one that keeps failing no matter how hard you try. You're not the only one that keeps coming down to this altar and then just go back and then you just don't seem to overcome it. You're not the only one that's so weak. You're not the only one that's bitter. You're not the only one that has those dark thoughts that you're thinking about right now. Those dark feelings that you're feeling right now. You're not the only one that said those words that you've regretted and you felt were so wrong. There are plenty of others out there that God heard every time, every second, and still shows them mercy every single day. This wicked DNA should be more than evidence of God's love suffering towards sinners. There are plenty of people in this room that God has been merciful and patient. You'd be surprised. And they can tell you for a fact that God will give you grace to overcome it. That God does answer prayers. God will meet at that time of need when you need it. And God will give you the victory. And He will bless you beyond your expectations. Can any of you remember that? 1 Timothy chapter 1, please. Turn to 1 Timothy 1. You need to turn there. You won't believe me unless you turn. 1 Timothy chapter 1 and verse 15. How God is so loving, so compassionate and merciful toward the basest, the weakest, and the vilest. And we easily, so easily forget those are the same people He was willing to die for, willing to give up His own holiness to take in the drag of their sin. How so easily we forget. That's the kind of God we have. Not an impatient God. Not a God who's so prideful that He doesn't understand people's feelings or weakness. 1 Timothy 1 reads, "This is a faithful saying and worthy of all acceptation, that Christ Jesus came into the world to save sinners." Thank God it doesn't end with a period.
0: Yeah.
1: That Christ Jesus came to the world to save sinners, of whom I am chief. I'm the worst of the lot. Yes, Jesus even died for me.
2: Yeah.
1: More than you, He died for me.
2: Yeah.
1: A failure. A person so weak, pathetic. He died for me. The worst of the lot. Do you realize that you have a hard time accepting yourself of what God can do with your life. But let me tell you something. If you have a hard time accepting yourself, that's okay. God accepts you.
2: Yes.
1: Did you read that verse? This is a faithful saying and worthy of all what?
2: Acceptation.
1: What a loving God we serve.
2: Yes.
1: He didn't die for an elect.
2: Okay.
1: His pick. I'm going to use only these people.
2: Okay.
1: He gives that opportunity to everybody in the world. For God so loved the world, He gave His only begotten Son, that whosoever believeth in Him should not perish but have everlasting life. He's willing to die for you. He's willing to love you. He's willing to accept you. He's willing to use you. He's willing to be patient with you. God knew. God exactly knew what He was signing up for when He died on the cross. When you received Him for salvation. No, you're not too lost. You're not too hopeless. God exactly knew what He was signing up for. Yeah, I died for you. You. So if God accepts you, then who's the only one not accepting? It's you.
2: Okay.
1: You refuse to accept it.
2: Yes.
1: You refuse to accept yourself. Oh, I could do this. I could do better right here. I got to change this and I hate this about myself. No, that's who you are. You need to be humble, be realistic. This is who I am. I need to turn this to the Lord.
2: Yes.
1: And let Him transform it into something beautiful in my life. Let Him hone it. Look, if you have a problem accepting yourself, then do this, okay? Today, as you come to the altar, don't accept yourself for your sake, okay? Just do it for His sake. Because God wants you to do that.
2: Yes.
1: God wants you to accept who you are today. As the song go, just as I am, without one plea. God wants you to accept who you are today and say, God, this is all my weakness, my defect. Use me for something beautiful. Do it for Him. Do it for Him. He'd want you to say that. If you can't say that about yourself. Every head bow and every eye shut.

want you to look at Mark chapter 10. The passage will be referring to several different stories. And the Holy Spirit led upon my heart to cover all of these stories together because they have a common theme here. A common theme. The first story we're going to be covering is basically the rich young ruler, where he wanted to follow Jesus, but he was not able to be worthy enough to meet up the call. Then we'll cover the area where Peter makes a declaration that he did forsake all to follow him and to take up the call of Christ. Then the next story is where they do follow Jesus, but they near a city in Jerusalem and they are in fear. And Jesus gives them a warning that would actually discourage but also encourage to follow him and their discipleship call. Then in 35 through 45, we see the final story where these are disciples who are currently following the Lord, but they come through certain issues that prevent them from fulfilling or following properly the call of God. Because all of these share the same theme and subject, I will be preaching on all of these passages. I will only read, though, from one passage. We will start off with Mark 10, and verse 17. And when he was gone forth into the way, there came one running and kneeled to him and asked him, "Good master, what shall I do that I may inherit eternal life?" And Jesus said unto him, "Why callest thou me good? There is none good but one, that is God. Thou knowest the commandments: do not commit adultery, do not kill, do not steal, do not bear false witness, defraud not, honor thy father and mother." And he answered and said unto him, "Master, all these have I observed from my youth." Then Jesus, beholding him, loved him and said unto to him, "One thing thou lackest. Go thy way, sell whatsoever thou hast, and give to the poor, and thou shalt have treasure in heaven. And come, take up the cross, and follow me." And he was sad at that saying, and went away grieved, for he had great possessions. And Jesus looked round about, and saith unto his disciples, "How hardly shall they that have riches enter into the kingdom of God?" And the disciples were astonished at his words. But Jesus answereth again, and saith unto them, "Children, how hard is it for them that trust in riches to enter into the kingdom of God? It is easier for a camel to go through the eye of a needle than for a rich man to enter into the kingdom of God." And they were astonished out of measure, saying among themselves, "Who then can be saved?" And Jesus, looking upon them, saith, "With men it is impossible, but not with God. For with God all things are possible." I empathize with this rich young ruler because a rich young ruler can pretty much picture a Laodicean Christian. If you recall Revelation 3, the Laodicean Christian said, "I am rich, increased of goods, and have need of nothing." Is that not us today? So understanding that we are of that Laodicean mindset, we got to realize we would be very similar in the same mindset as this rich young ruler. Comfortable and full of goods in this Laodicean age. No matter how much you want to follow Jesus, or how much you're trying to follow Jesus Christ, you have to realize, am I still stuck in this Laodicean mentality? Because the rich young ruler is like a Laodicean Christian, rich, increased with good, but he thought he can follow Jesus Christ. He is sincere like every single one of you. He has a heart to follow Jesus Christ like every single one of you. As a matter of fact, he kept all the commandments and done all the precepts like a good Christian or a good follower of Christ would do. And in spite of that, Jesus Christ was acting dismissive toward him in the beginning verses, if you read it. He critiqued him, "Why callest thou me good?" He said, "Just do this, this, this, this, this." Knowing that he already did them, but he said that anyway.
being dismissive of him. But the rich young ruler said, I did all that. Okay, I can take the critique. I still want to follow you. And isn't it amazing that Jesus Christ, seeing that he wants to follow him, he has the full intention and desire, he knows deep down inside that rich young ruler's heart, where he doesn't know it, he's stuck in that Laodicean comfort. And because of that Laodicean comfort, Jesus Christ says, okay, here's the real stuff. You ready for this? Let's see if you'll follow me. Forsake all those Laodicean riches you're comfortable with. Give that up and follow me. And the rich young ruler could not do that. I wonder how many of us today are that rich young ruler. You come to church, you're a Bible believer, you believe in all the right doctrines, you dressed well in church, and you're trying to follow Jesus. I believe that every one of you, if not every one of you, nearly every single one of you, want to follow Jesus Christ, and you have the full intention of doing so, or at least you're trying to. You have a sincere heart. Down in your heart of hearts, you want to. Yes. But like that rich young ruler, unknowingly, you don't realize you're trapped in a Laodicean world that's preventing you from fully following Jesus Christ. We do not understand, listen up now, we do not understand the cost of discipleship. We do not understand the heart.

0: reality and running away from the hardness of the call will make you forever struggle up and down, will make you forever never see the joy of the Lord that you wanted to see or the blessing. I pray that this preaching will forever change your life. We have to understand, especially in this wicked area we live in, how much the hardness that we will endure if we have not seen that the past 2 years already. There is a cost in serving God. If we were to recognize this, nothing will discourage you from attending this church faithfully, consistently, getting involved in the Lord. It will forever change your life. I pray that this sermon will reach your heart of hearts. Will you pray with me? For this is a hard message. Father God, this is a hard message and it needs an excellent delivery. You picked the worst person, but Heavenly Father, you are not wrong in your pick. So Father, I will yield completely to thy hands, and will you anoint me and fill within me your spirit and cleanse my weaknesses, my sins, and everything wrong inside of me with your blood so that this can come out the way you want it to be preached. Lord, reach the hearts of these disciples who want to follow you, and may they be broken free from that Laodicean comfort and that prison and truly be followers of thee. In Jesus' name I pray. Amen. We'll come to our first point right here. Is in verse 17 through 18. Notice that the rich young ruler, he comes to Jesus Christ and says, "Good master, what shall I do that I may inherit eternal life?" And Jesus Christ, when he responds to him, he could have told him how to inherit eternal life. Now, if you don't know about this, during the Old Testament times, they had to work for their salvation. Discipleship will many times mingle with Old Testament salvation here. So when I'm preaching about discipleship here, I don't want you to think the Old Testament salvation. We're in the New Testament. Yes. New Testament salvation is not a single work involved. Amen. It's only faith in the Lord Jesus Christ. So our New Testament salvation is separated from discipleship. Okay? No matter how you fail right here, you're still saved. Once saved, always saved.
1: Amen. Amen.
0: But remember this, we have discipleship. If we have discipleship along, then discipleship is going to require a lot of work. And it's going to require work and effort and hard times on our part. Now, as I read the Old Testament passage here, this is still Old Testament, believe it or not. Because Jesus did not die on the cross yet. When he dies, then it's considered New Testament after that. So he did not die yet, so we're still in the Old Testament time period. Looking at this passage, the Old Testament focus is discipleship and salvation together. Okay? So whenever we see that, I don't want you to think your salvation is mingled with that, okay? I want you only focus this one, discipleship, okay? Now, returning to the text is that the rich young ruler, he wants to follow Jesus Christ. That's part of his salvation too. Jesus Christ, and he could have given them the answer to inherit eternal life, to follow me, then all you have to do is this. He could have told them, forsake your riches and then follow me. But Jesus did not do that. He did not jump to verse 21 and told him what to do. He could have gotten clear to the point. Yeah. Cut through all the shenanigans and then just went to the point. But what Jesus says is not a shenanigan. He has a purpose and a point behind everything. So Jesus Christ was basically vetting him out. Okay? Jesus Christ had to vet him out first before getting to the clear cut point of the matter. He first, what did he do? He critiqued him. He says, "Why callest thou me good? There is none good but one, that is God."
1: Amen.
0: Now, Jesus Christ is not saying that I am not God, but what he's trying to point out right here is that rich young ruler, he didn't call him good Lord, right? Or the great God. He called him good master. So in his mind, he's seeing Jesus Christ as man, as human. And Jesus Christ is simply trying to point out to him that, hey, you know, God is the only one that's good. No man is good on this earth. So he's trying to point out the deity of God himself, and that the mankind is all fallible.

0: and weep. So Jesus Christ was trying to point him out. Hey, so not mankind is good. Remember God, okay? But why would Jesus Christ do that? Why would Jesus Christ critique his question? The rich young ruler did the right thing. Remember that. He did not mess up when he went to verse 17, okay? He did not mess up. He did the right thing. He wanted to follow Jesus Christ, and all he's asking is, what can I do? It's like many of us rich, young, Laodicean Christians. Comfortable, need of nothing. And because we're so used to that comfort, we don't know what we really need. Like this rich young ruler, he didn't know what he really needed. What he really needed was that Laodicean prison was keeping him back, and he needed to forsake that. Jesus Christ could have cut down to that point, but he didn't. He first critiqued his request, his question. I want to follow you. The rich young ruler said, good master, what shall I do to inherit eternal life? And in that question, where he's asking, what can I do to have the inheritance, to have good discipleship? Jesus Christ found in that same statement, there's something wrong right there. There's something wrong right there in that question you asked, and that needs to be corrected. A lot of us are like that rich young ruler. We don't realize that even though we have a good intention inside the heart, Lord, what can I do so that I can have the inheritance in your kingdom as a good disciple? We don't realize that when we ask that question, there's something in that question that we ask that God finds a critique, and he says, no, we need to correct that part first. Do you realize that? You might go, what's that, Pastor? I mean, out of the deepest of heart, I just want to serve God. All right. But then think about this. When you ask that question, Jesus Christ is asking you a question in return. Why? Why? You notice that right there? Why callest thou me good? If you know Jesus' tendency, he doesn't answer your question clear and easy like your pastor does. Why? Because Laodicean Christians and people on the online want something simple and to the point. We don't like to put in effort to think. Jesus wants you to think. If you know your Lord's tendency. If you look at Mark chapter 8, for example, Mark chapter 8, Jesus Christ, he always talks as if it's in abstract wording that you don't get it. In Mark chapter 8, verse 15, Jesus said, and he charged them, saying, take heed, beware of the leaven of the Pharisees and of the leaven of Herod. So then they reasoned among themselves, saying, it is because we have no bread. And when Jesus knew it, he saith unto them, that's not what I meant. What I meant is wrong doctrine of the Pharisees. No, he's asking them, why do you ask that you don't have bread? He doesn't answer. He always says, why did you say that? You know what Jesus wants when you say, I want to follow you, Jesus. Jesus Christ says, why do you say that?
1: Amen.
0: Yes, in your heart of hearts, you have the intention. You love God. You want to serve Jesus Christ. But a lot of people don't think about why first before they say, I want to follow you, Jesus.
1: Good preaching.
0: They don't ask why. Do you ask yourself why?
1: Why?
0: All of a sudden, you're coming to church faithfully. Why?
1: Why?
0: Is it because a revival meeting happened and a new speaker besides your pastor preached something there? That's what made you serve God? Well, you better pray to God then that luck will strike, that a new preacher will give that kind of sermon every single time to keep you right with God then. So why do you want to serve God all of a sudden, faithfully come to church? Why? Because of that sermon? You better pray to God that he keeps preaching that sermon then. Because the next sermon that your pastor might preach might be a dull one. You ever thought about, why do I want to come? Why do I want to go out soul winning and win some souls to Christ?
1: Why?
0: Why? Is it because that you saw other brethren doing it? And it motivated you so much and you're like, man, brother so-and-so was able to do that. Sister so-and-so was able to do that. I can do it too. And it encouraged you. Nothing wrong about that, but you have to ask yourself why you do that, because there's going to come soul winning days. No one wants to win a soul.
1: Or God.
0: And you're going to have to do it. You ever ask yourself, why do I stay away from this sin? Is it because that you want to be holy and serve God? Is there a deeper reason behind that? Why do you want to stay away from that sin? Is it because you tasted the price of sin and knew how much it hurts you? That's why you're like, I learned my lesson, I'm not going back. Well, you better pray to God then that with future sins that you commit, the price will be shown every single time so you don't commit those sins then. See, the problem is we don't ask ourselves, why do we sing hymns? Why do we come to church? Why am I want to help out the pastor and the ministry? Why do I even ask, is there anything that I can do to help? Why? Is it because of people here motivate you? Is it because out of pity? Is it because you have nothing else to do so you find more meaning right over here? Is it because some kind of, what is it? Why? And then you better pray to God that those reasons of yours will stand for life, because they don't all the time. Yes. You know why people don't follow Jesus Christ? They've done it. They started out with the wrong reason. Yes. They started out with the wrong beginnings. And you always have to ask yourself, why am I here in this church? Why am I getting involved? Why am I serving God? Before you say, I want to follow you, Jesus. Why? Why? Next thing we're going to look at is in Mark chapter 10. Notice in verse 19 through 20, Jesus Christ, instead of coming to the point, hey, just forsake your riches and follow me. No, he's saying, hey, you already know what to do. You got to keep the commandments. Don't kill. Don't steal. Don't commit adultery. You got to do this and this and this. And the rich young ruler, he knew all of that. And he said, look, I've already done that from my youth. The rich young ruler knows that those commandments are not enough. That those are merely basics. Yes. And that there's something more that he has to do. So what is missing from his life, from his discipleship? And then Jesus Christ, knowing that, that's why he was dismissive of him. That's why in that text he was being dismissive of him. Instead of just saying, hey, forsake your riches, he just says, well, just do those basics, okay? And the rich young ruler could have said, okay, I've already done that. I'm going to go back home. But no, the rich young ruler said, no, I've done all that, Jesus. What lack I yet? And then the next verse shows that Jesus had a positive response, not a negative. Jesus looked at him and loved him, the next verse says, right? Amen. Why? Because he can see right here that the rich young ruler's heart is not content with the basics, but that there's something more he knows that he should be doing for the Lord.
1: Amen.
0: So then think about this. I wonder how much we fare better than this rich young ruler. As rich young Laodicean Christians, we know the commandments of God. You know, you got to dress right. You know, you can't listen to this kind of music. You got to stay away from that sin. And then, you know, get to church and then help out and then read the Bible, pray. And you know all those stuff. But the problem is that we think that our discipleship is over with and done because we know the basics and what to do as a Christian. You know what the problem is? That's not enough to be a disciple. Discipleship is not a calling of all these basics that I do. Because then think about the millions of Christians who are probably doing basics better than you and I. Wow. Even those who are of wrong doctrine. Those who are of wrong doctrine who are probably doing basics better than you and I. We have to understand that the call of discipleship is not just the basics and we're done. I want you to look at 1 John 5. The Apostle John worded this well. Look at 1 John 5. Keep your hand at Mark 10. We're going to go back there. I want you to go to 1 John 5. The problem with Christianity today is that we think that we're disciples of Jesus. We think we're Bible-believing Christians, that we're doing well for God because I have kept his commandment and done them well. But discipleship is deeper than that. It's not just, hey, here are my commandments and do them. I've done it all, Lord. Look at 1 John chapter 5 and verse 3. For this is the love of God, that we keep his commandments, and his commandments are what? They're not grievous. Jesus Christ, when he wants a disciple, he wants to see something where you will still follow him in spite of something that grieves you very deeply. That's the cost of discipleship. Didn't Jesus Christ say, follow me? And we're supposed to be disciple followers of Jesus. Jesus Christ kept all the commandments. Was he not done and finished then? He lived holy. He lived without sin. But Jesus Christ knew he was not done. He had to do an act that would be very grievous to him. And that's why he said, I'm not done yet. Living 33 and a half years without sin, following God's commandments is not enough. I need to die on the cross and take all the sins of mankind upon myself. I need to do a grievous act to show the ultimate, to show the ultimate action of the cost and sacrifice of following the Lord. That's why Jesus Christ, did you notice right here, Jesus Christ back at Mark chapter 10? When Jesus Christ at verse 21 told the rich young ruler, okay, not the commandments, sell everything that you have. Verse 22 says, and he went away what? He went away grieved.
1: Good.
0: See, because Jesus knows that his commandments are not grievous to this rich young ruler. And he said, no, I need to do something that will grieve him and see if he will follow me. He says, sell your riches. He couldn't do that. That's why he could not become a disciple of Jesus Christ. He could not follow him. You know, doing all these things, you have to realize that doing all these basics, so I've done my best for Jesus. Oh, really? Have I really? Like that song goes, I wonder, have I done my best for Jesus? Really? Really? His commandments are not grievous. How much grief have you went through yesterday? How much grief have you went through today to come to church and serve God? How much grief have you went through the past week in serving God? I know why you still follow Jesus and do well. You know why? Nothing grievous happened to you. And as long as the flow goes like this, where nothing bad happens when I drive to church, nothing bad happens when I read the Bible and pray, nothing will interfere with my schedule and plans when I help out the ministry, then I can keep following Jesus Christ. Because everything is smooth and nothing interferes, nothing grievous happened to me. Okay, then the devil, all he has to send is a grievous thing, and it'll get you out of following Jesus Christ. You know what it takes to follow Jesus Christ? Not what you're doing now. Keeping the commandments, you should, but they're just the basic. The ultimate thing is, in spite of something grievous, and you know what it is that grieves you. See, if I tell you all the specifics, read your Bible, pray, do soul winning, stay away from sin, stuff like that. I'm not saying it won't convict you, but it won't convict you as much.
1: Right.
0: But when I point out the thing that you know that really grieves you and tells you if that thing did happen to you, will you still follow Jesus Christ and trust him and walk by faith? Will you? See, we don't understand the cost of discipleship. It happens when something grieves us. Grieves us. That's the real cost of discipleship, not the basics. If you think that what you're doing right now, coming to church, dressing your best, helping out with the tech, volunteering sheep for the kitchen, helping out taking care of the kids, and then being here prompt on time, and then attending all the programs and fellowshipping with the people, my friend, you still don't understand what it means to follow Jesus Christ. You don't. You only understand when something really grievous happened to you. And then you grit your teeth and walk by faith and then pray to the Lord and surrender and kept serving God. And you saw how he helped you overcome. And you clung on to him. You would not let go. And you kept serving him.
1: Amen.
0: Some of you went through that before. You've tasted a little bit of what the cost of discipleship is. That's discipleship. You think that as long as I keep doing this, then I can keep serving God. As long as you can keep doing this, what if, as long as nothing grievous happens to you, that's what you mean, right? goes by your flow, your schedule, your mood, your feelings. Everything is set in the environment just right, and the believers are treating you just right. The pastor always does everything and guides you just right. As long as all those settings are in place, because the world, the flesh, and the devil will not give me a bad day, I can keep serving God. Really? You don't know the cost of discipleship. I want you to look at verse 21 through 22. People, Bible believers, do not understand this. Jesus told him to sell whatever he had. Those riches, right? And the rich young ruler at verse 22 could not give up his riches. He was sad. You know, he perfectly pictures us Laodicean. I hesitate to say Christian. I want to say Laodicean Bible believer. Laodicean Bible believer. Because you Bible believers love Jesus Christ. You want to serve him. And nothing gets you more sad than when that guilty feeling comes that you let God down. Not smoking, not drinking, not sinning, not doing this kind of stuff. It's letting God down. Because you're a Bible believer. You want to please the Lord. You want to serve him. You want to do what's right. I understand that. And what gets to you, what makes you very sad is not something bad that happens. But what gets you really sad is you know you did not meet up the demands of discipleship. That's what eats you up. You did not meet up the demands of discipleship, and that eats you up, that haunts you. And it's kind of like Judas Iscariot trying to make it up with penance, with works, throwing away his silver, but he still died and went to hell. It's sad, isn't it? The Bible, the Holy Spirit recognizes that. God's not being mean. God understands. God says in verse 21, he loved him. He wasn't trying to intimidate him or offend him. He loved him. Verse 22, the Holy Spirit specifically records he was sad. The Holy Spirit never said he was backslidden. He was not right with God. It just said he was sad. And that's you. Laodicean Bible believer who wants to follow Jesus Christ, but because you cannot meet the demand of discipleship, you say, you go sad. And God knows. And he loves you. He pities you. It's sad. Very, very sad. You can tell from Jesus' language at verse 23 and 24, the exclamation point, right, of his response. That shows that he was sad too. He had feelings too. We don't understand this. When you come to this church, listen up now, all right? I don't want to scare people away, and I don't believe in scaring people away. But I believe this is important for you to hear. You don't realize as soon as you set foot in this church what kind of world of hurt that you're going to go through. Amen. What you've signed up for. What kind of attacks that the devil has targeted you with. That your life is in jeopardy, your family is in jeopardy, and all that you own is in jeopardy. You don't realize what you signed up for. Why? Because the Bible says right here, grief. Grief. Why? Because he had great possessions. Great possessions. Did you recall Hebrews chapter 12? No chastening of the Lord seemeth to be joyous. I get it. You know, there's no better life than to be a Bible believer. I want to trade that for a world. God's blessed me so much beyond what I even dreamed of. I'm living more happy than I am today than I was many years ago. But we don't realize that. Yes, it's true. There's joy in the Christian walk. It's better to serve God than in sin. But the verse says in Hebrews 12, now no chastening of the Lord at the present seemeth to be joyous, but grievous. Grievous. You don't realize that when you signed up to be a Bible-believing Christian at the present, you're feeling grief, guilt, depression, heaviness, struggle. Easier said than done. Be a Bible believer. It's better to serve God than the world. Easier said than done. It's hard. grievous when you get your family turning against you. Even fellow Bible believers who should know better judging you when you're trying to sincerely serve God. When things that never happened before, problems never happened until you came to this church. And you're like, why did that happen? Grievous things. Grief happens when you come to this church. And people don't realize that. That's why when they come to church, they're like, oh, church is not as exciting as I thought. Oh, I found it better than the world. This is not what I signed up for. Why is church like this? Why did I face, you know, dissension in the church? And then there's no real love in this church. Do you realize what you signed up for? Not the Garden of Eden. Line up. Everyone would line up then. This ain't the Garden of Eden. This is war. This is a suffering world. This is taking up your cross and following Him. This is crucifixion, execution date. Get those spikes, baby, and nail it through your wrist.
1: Amen.
0: That's what you signed up for. No wonder Christianity is one of the most unpopular things to sign up and live for. You don't realize how much grievous it is. Why? Because great possessions. You know what that means? Something possesses you. It's a great thing. Look, that's why as Bible-believing Christians, we should not get hard on people who don't come back to this church, who are struggling. Amen? Yeah, you better say amen because that's you, okay?
1: Amen.
0: That's you too, Pastor. Yeah. Amen, amen.
1: Amen.
0: That's why I try not to. You have to understand something great. Something great in their life really got them away from serving God. Something deep. That's why they find it hard to serve God. Why? Because they didn't expect that. They didn't sign up for that. Probably some of you didn't expect that now. Until now. Something great. Something great gets you out of the race. Something great stops you from Bible reading. Something great prevents you from coming to church. Nothing here. Everybody's burdens and problems and trials are all different. But to that specific individual, it's so great, it was enough for them to quit following Jesus Christ.
1: Help us, Lord.
0: You don't realize the cost of discipleship. It's a great thing that will hurt you, prevent you from following Jesus. Did you expect that? That's why you're out. That's why you're not really following God. Because it was so deep and great. Do I belittle it? No. Am I hard on you? No. Because it's so great. But that's why you need to know. If I never tell you it's great, then when that great thing happens, you're never ready. Look at verse 23 through 24. 23 through 24. Jesus Christ, He responds to His disciples, how hard is it that those who have riches can go into the kingdom of God? And the disciples, when they hear that, they're like, well, that's pretty mean. Then you're saying that no rich person is going to go to heaven, Jesus? And Jesus, He answers again. He clarifies Himself at verse 24. Children, how hard is it for them that trust in riches to enter into the kingdom of God? So Jesus Christ clarifies, I'm not saying that those who have riches can't go to heaven, you know, that's hard for them. No. I'm saying that those who trust in their riches, it's hard for them to go to heaven. Now, the thing is that these are disciples who follow Jesus Christ, yes? But they don't realize that these disciples who follow Jesus Christ, listen, they are not grown Christians. They're still probably the babe level of spiritual growth.
1: Right. Right.
0: Wait, these are the disciples who preached, who cast out devils, and then who healed and followed Jesus, did not have a roof over their heads. You're telling me they're still babes? Yeah. You might say, why? Because Jesus Christ right here, He called them children.
1: Yeah.
0: Do you think Jesus, at verse 24, He's like, yeah, here, let me explain myself. Let me make it easier for you to understand. No, Jesus Christ was not happy. He said, When he said children, that's not a compliment, okay? That's like, children, how hard is it for them that trust in riches? Why? Because he's saying, look, how long have I been with you that I have to put up with you and you still don't know what I'm saying? Do you recall Jesus saying that to his disciples before? He did, right? I think. He did that before, right?
1: Yeah.
0: I think more than once, right?
1: Yeah.
0: He called them faithless generation. He said, how long shall I put up with you?
1: Yeah.
0: And Jesus Christ is saying, hey, you should know this. But if we were in the disciples' shoes, you and I would go, no, God, I need you to clarify to me. That's your problem. You're a Laodicean comfortable mindset that you need to Google something where it's so clear and you get an answer directly in 0.5 seconds rather than studying yourself, rather than growing in knowledge of the scriptures, rather than being a spiritual grown adult. And pastor has to have an answer 0.5 second every single time. And I'll be okay as long as pastor is here.
1: Okay. Wow.
0: You know what 1 Corinthians 14 says? Turn over there. 1 Corinthians 14. 1 Corinthians chapter 14. I'll see 10 of you next Sunday. The rest of you probably won't return. God be with you till we meet again, as the song goes. You didn't know what you signed up for. 1 Corinthians chapter 14. Now, notice what the Bible speaks right here in 1 Corinthians chapter 14. And, excuse me, I think it's 2 Corinthians. Pardon me, 2 Corinthians chapter 14. Oh, no, there's no 14, it's 13. So, I'm wrong about everything. Okay. So, it looks like I may have lost the passage, but it should be here. But the Bible says in, I believe, 1 Corinthians chapter 14, the Bible quotes that you be not children in verse 20. Here we go. Verse 20. Brethren, be not children in what?
1: Understanding.
0: Understanding. Howbeit in malice be children, but in understanding be what?
1: Men.
0: You know what Jesus expected? Which kind of sounds a little hard. Jesus expected the disciples to understand what he's saying. Why? Because don't be a child in understanding. Be a man in understanding. Why is that important? Basically, the difference with a child and adult is maturity versus immaturity. As you go through discipleship, I wonder how many of us still have those immature tendencies that are stuck in our mind, that prevent us from following and understanding God's ways of guiding and leading us along. You know why you quit the Christian race? I don't mean to be mean. It's because you're a spiritual baby. You have an immature mindset. You might say, man, that's hard. Well, Jesus said so. You know why? He expects you to be grown adult in understanding. And if you know yourself, can you honestly say you're a spiritually grown, mature Christian? If not, as you remain immature, then those immature tendencies will rule your life as you follow Jesus Christ, and you'll never understand the way he tells you to do things. And that's why when you go through hard times, you always go, why, God? And when the Christian life is too complex and you don't have an answer for it, you get depressed and discouraged. And that's the reason why when you're serving God, you're forever dependent upon some spiritual pillar here, some people, rather than yourself and God.
1: Okay.
0: Why? You still got those immature tendencies stuck in you. You can't be a grown adult where you can come here to church early, dressed right, say amen, cast away that negative attitude, trust God, and take in criticism, dissension, imperfections in the church. Be mature enough to hear the preaching and say amen. Come down on the altar, repent properly, go back home, and make sure that your house and your family and your life is all fixed and set in order as soon as church is over. You can't be a grown adult to do that. You are forever immature. That every time I need to hear something better, something more convicting, and then I'll change my life.
1: Help us, Lord.
0: You'll never understand the way God will do things. That's why you think the world's more convincing. Your fleshly ways are the answer. You know why? Immature in understanding. A mature Christian will see the whole perspective and say, look, this is what is expected. The flesh is strong, the flesh is so weak, and that God, I've seen him do miracle after miracle. I got to trust in him. I believe he's given me the grace to endure it, even if my flesh tells me that I don't have the strength to do it. I believe, have faith in God. I know too much of that book, and I've experienced so much with God and me. How can I go back? And you move on. That's a mature adult. But without those things, what does the immature mind do? It's too hard. Somebody help me. I can't do it anymore. Oh, God, why aren't you there for me? There's got to be a better answer. Oh, I feel so bad that I can't serve God, so I might as well not serve God anymore. A mature person would take in whatever command, no matter how hard it is from God, whatever rebuke it is, repent sincerely, and even if he falls, then he'll get himself back up, drag himself, and keep on fighting on for God.
1: Amen.
0: Rather than waiting for someone to pray for him or her. Rather than waiting for someone to follow up and encourage him or her. Rather than waiting for pastor to someday hit the right message that might hit him or her. Children in understanding. Verse 25. Through 27, 25 through 27. Notice right here that a camel, Jesus uses a, I don't know why he keeps using a camel, okay? But he uses that a camel can go through an eye of a needle, then a rich man enter into heaven, and then the disciples are like, well, then who can get saved? And then Jesus says, well, with men it's impossible, but with me, with God, all things are possible. That bothered me. I'm like, why would Jesus use that sarcasm? Basically, the eye of a needle is literally what it says, which scholars cannot agree with. There's no way a camel can go through an eye of a needle. It's called sarcasm, okay? Jesus Christ was showing the impossibility of the situation, all right? He's showing the impossibility of a situation that a camel can't squeeze through that eye of a needle, and it's perhaps that needle you're using for sewing. It's easier for a camel to go through that than for a rich man to go through. To enter the kingdom of God. There's another time Jesus Christ used the camel again for sarcasm, and that was Matthew 23. You know what Jesus said at Matthew 23 to the Pharisees? You that strain at a gnat and swallow a camel. Do you think Jesus meant that? Oh, it's impossible. No one can swallow a camel. Or do you think it's called sarcasm? Sarcasm. When Jesus uses sarcasm, he always uses a camel. I'm like, why not a tiger? You know, why not a lion? Why not a gorilla, you know, or a dinosaur? That's a big creature. Why does it have to be a camel? There's one unique thing about a camel compared to other animals. Let's say that camel can squeeze, suppose a camel can squeeze through something so small. There is one thing that will always interfere: the bump on his back. That's why when you swallow a camel, you might think you can, but get ready for those bumps. You might squeeze that camel through that eye of a needle, maybe, supposedly, out of pretense, hypothetically, but that, don't forget that bump. You know what the problem is with us Christians? We try to enter into the kingdom of God, not in a salvation sense, but in discipleship, in service. We try to serve God thinking that all these riches that I have, this Laodicean prison that I have, I can keep following Jesus Christ and serve him with all this. No, you don't. A camel with bumps on it will have better luck than your riches. So what is Jesus Christ comparing your riches as a bump? You don't realize? How can you serve and follow God with a bump?
1: I see.
0: There's a bump on your road. When you're journeying to heaven, there's a bump along the road, and you think that, well, I can go to heaven with all of this kind of stuff. I can serve Jesus Christ with all of this Laodicean luggage, and God says, no, those are bumps.
1: Good preaching. Good.
0: Those things are bumps on your service to Jesus Christ. You need to clear those bumps out of the road. Do you realize when you came to church today that probably some of you are bringing bumps in here? And you think you can serve and follow Jesus Christ with that bump?
1: That's good.
0: You know what Jesus Christ said? Impossible.
1: Wow. Wow.
0: Do you understand the weight of that word? Impossible. Do you understand? How can people think it's possible? Well, I know it's not likely, preacher, but I think I can squeeze it somehow and squeeze a camel through an eye of a needle with that bump. Those riches are bumps. No stinking way. Jesus says, not likely, or it's possible, or maybe even a 1% chance, or a 0.001% chance. Jesus said, impossible, doing it with man's way. Did you get that through your thick heads yet?
1: Wow. Amen.
0: How can we think that we can follow Jesus Christ? That's the Antichrist government. You know that right now? They think they can bring in the kingdom, God's kingdom, their own way. Impossible with man. Your way. Good luck. Keep praying to God, because I think you'll need every power of God, because you're doing all your own way. Brother, sister in Christ, in your soul winning, you're doing your own way. In your shouting, you're doing your own way. In your Bible reading and prayer, you're doing it your own way. In fellowship, you're doing it in your own way. In coming to church, you're doing it your own way. Impossible. Impossible. But if you understand that, God gives you good news. With God, it's possible.
1: Amen. Amen.
0: You know what? A camel can go through that eye of a needle, that means.
1: Amen!
0: With that bump.
1: Amen!
0: When you serve God, you think that there are bumps that you cannot overcome as you serve God. But as long as you're with God and not with man, not your way, but God's way, no matter what the bump is or how many bumps are from that camel's back, it will squeeze in right through that eye of a needle.
1: Triple! Amen!
0: So why is it that you get out of the race, you don't want to serve God because, oh, this what? Bump? What, job? Health? Loved one? You're too spiritually weak? You weren't born to do this? It's so tough? Life is very much filled with pain and suffering? Bumps? With God, all things are possible. But you trust your own way, man's way better, right? Then remember this, impossible. Did you get that through your thick head yet? Or is human nature so stubborn it'll never learn that? How weak our flesh is, and we keep resorting to our own way of doing things to serve God. Why can't man ever learn their lesson? That's a lesson for the past 6,000 years that should have gone through the thick skulls of mankind's head. They still never learn. They still do it their own way of pleasing God, serving God, following Jesus, their own way. That's what this wicked world is doing right now. They think they're pleasing Jesus, serving God, doing it their own way.
1: Filthy rags.
0: Verse 28 through 31. Notice right here that Peter says, hey, we left all to follow you. And Jesus Christ, he answers at 29 to 30, if you forsook all to follow me, you're going to get hundredfold this time, houses, brethren, sisters, mother, children, lands. I mean, isn't that wonderful? When you serve Jesus Christ, as you serve him as a disciple, yes, there is the blessing. You all know that. There's no better joy than living for God. Living for God. No better blessing than living for God.
1: Amen.
0: The world can never give you that. God holds all the universe and time and space in his hands, and he just offers them bit by bit to you. The world cannot offer you that. And you know it. It has blessing.
1: Amen.
0: But Jesus Christ, you know what he said? With persecutions. He didn't say joy, happiness, peace, my God shall supply all your needs, all things work together for good, the end. He says, with persecution. He put that in there. Why did you have to do that, God? Because he's trying to be realistic. He's trying to be realistic. If you're testing the blessing now, that you're tasting the blessing now, guess what? It comes along with persecution. What does persecution mean? It means hindrance.
1: Yes.
0: Something deliberately done to hinder you.
1: Yes.
0: Go to Matthew 13. Matthew 13.
1: Amen.
0: That's why people get out of the Christian race. They can't follow the cost of discipleship. Why? Because even though God has blessed them and God has blessed you currently with so much, you're still out. Why is that? Because that those two words, with persecution. Something persecuted you, meaning something hindered you from serving God. Do you realize that as you serve God as a disciple, expect the devil to hinder you, to put something that will prevent you from following Jesus? Even though I'm blessed, Pastor, yeah, even though after you're blessed, the devil will hinder you, like he did with Job. Job was blessed and had all the riches, but Satan tried to hinder him. Well, then how can I stick to the race, Pastor? Well, Jesus warned about that. Look at Matthew chapter 13, verse 21. Verse 20 through 21. But he that received the seed into stony places, the same is he that heareth the word, and anon with joy receiveth it, yet hath he not root in himself, but dureth for a while. So here you are in verse 20. You receive the word of God. You're happy. You're serving God. Lord, I will follow you. But then you only go for a while at verse 21. Why? For when tribulation or persecution ariseth because of the word, by and by he is offended. Gets you out. Something hindered you from following Jesus. What if verse 21, said, yet hath he root, not yet hath he not root? If he had root in himself, he would have stayed.
1: Amen.
0: You know what a root is? You know, when you pull a plant out of the ground, the thing that's annoying about some of these plants is when they get a long root, right? What is a root? A root can go very deep. And when you pull out one thing, all of a sudden another line comes out, and then another line, and another line, because they're all connecting to different lines. And you're like, man, it's like, oh man, there's no way I'm going to pull this thing out because there's so many lines out of this root that's sticking out, sticking to different places. Even if you pull out one line, there's another line that's sticking. And you pull out 10 of those lines, there's still probably 20 more down there.
1: Woo!
0: Do you get the point right here? You know why persecution gets you out of the race? You have no root. And if your root is, everything is Pastor Kim, pray for me, everything is Pastor Kim, pray for me, good luck with that. Because once that one line comes out from the root, and that's all your root, you're out. You're plucked out. But if you have 20 more in there, or maybe 50 more, a root in him singing, a root in the brethren here supporting you, a root in God, faith in the Lord, a root in remembering his promises, a root in quoting scripture verses, then the devil will have a hard time to throw persecution. And no hindrance will get you out of the race. How deep is your root? I'll tell you what, one Sunday main service is not going to cut it. A root so deep it's intertwined with Wednesday prayer, Wednesday singing, Sunday singing, and then a root so deep where involvement ministry, helping out the kids, and a root with my family serving God, my kids serving God, my spouse serving God, a root where my pastor, I'm trying to follow his advice and growing in his counsel. And when that root runs so deep and wide, the devils can throw whatever persecution he wants, but guess what? You're still stuck in the ground, buddy.
1: Amen.
0: How deep's your root? Look at Mark 10 and verse 32 through 34. Mark 10, 32 through 34. The Bible says that in verse 32, when they were following Jesus, remember Peter said, I'll follow you, Lord, right? At verse 28, Peter said, I'm going to follow you all the way. I left everything. And then immediately, verse 32, the test comes. Peter follows Jesus, but in fear. Why? Because he's afraid to get killed there. You know what's interesting? If you look at Mark chapter 1, Jesus said, come, follow me. And the Bible says Peter straightway forsook his nets and followed him. You're like, man, that's discipleship right there. Well, hold on a minute now. He's not stable, though. Mark 10, Peter says, I forsook straightway, Lord, remember, and followed you. And then immediately, he's following him in fear. Did you read that? It says that. He's following him in fear at verse 32. Did you read Mark chapter 14? You know what it says in 54? We won't look there. 54. Then what happened was he follows in fear, and then the next phase is he followed him afar off. He was afraid, but that fear made him, okay, I'm going to follow you still, but I need a little break. I need to do it at a distance. I need to do it my own way. And he follows him afar off. Then, when you go to John 21, isn't it interesting? John 21, Peter's not following Jesus. Even after his resurrection. You might say, no, he was. No, then why did Jesus, after he resurrected, came, appeared to them the third time, I think, and then said to Peter, come follow me. Yep. You know what? Peter, he got out of following Jesus. Why? Do you notice in John 21 what Peter went back to when he didn't follow Jesus? Fishing. All the way at the beginning of Mark 1. The beginning of beginnings where he followed Jesus. Jesus said, forsake your fishing, fishing, fishing, come follow me. And the Bible says Peter straightway forsook his fishing net. But he went back. Why? That's what happens in discipleship. You're too rash, you're too impudent. I'll follow you, I'll do whatever you want, God. Well, you better be careful, buddy, because the devil knows that he can get you out of following Jesus and get you back to where you used to do things. Right. Where you used to do things, that old life, that sinful nature. No, Lordship, salvation, I'm changed, I'm clean. Hey, that dreaded old man is going to creep back up. Those temptations, those weaknesses of yours, the devil will bring it right back up. Why do you think it won't happen to you? The devil is going to make you go back to that thing. The devil is going to get that thing out and say, why? Because you follow it. I'm going to follow. And then something bad happens. You fear. Then you follow him fearfully. And God forbid, some of you are doing that right now. You followed him. You forsook your fishing world, your worldly ways. But now you're following him in fear. I don't know. If you're not careful, you're going to be like some other people here who are following him afar off. No, I can't. I can't. I got this. And then eventually, you're going to be like some who are not here anymore. John 21. I go back to fishing. I go back to the world, to the lust of my flesh, to how I used to do things. It naturally, it tends to go there whether you consciously meant to do it or not. The flesh's tendency is to go back to your dark desire, your intent, if you're not careful. Peter, if he listened to God, you know what Jesus said at verse 33-34? Jesus said, it wasn't encouraging. Jesus said, you know what's going to happen? And Peter's like, what, Lord? And he's following in fear. And Jesus said, they're going to kill me and beat me up. Peter, I'm going to encourage him in discipleship. He's just confirming his fear. You know what Jesus was trying to do? Be realistic. Hey, Peter, get out of this fantasy land right here. You need to know, yes, the bad thing will happen that you're afraid of. But I will rise again. Now think about it. If Peter really heard that, if he really believed that, he probably would not have denied Jesus and went back to fishing. Yeah. He would have said, hey, he's going to die. I already know that. He warned me it's going to be bad. It's going to be awful. And it's horrible. But he told me he will rise again. I will wait for that day. Oh, yeah. He could have done that. And then he would have stayed in discipleship. You know what your problem is? You need Jesus to tell you, and the Holy Spirit's trying to open up your eyes right now. Hey, get out of La La Land. It's going to be bad. They're going to beat you up. They're going to scourge you. There's going to be horrible bloodshed. But I promise I'll be with you. I promise every pain and trial, I'll turn it for good. You've seen me work too many times, child. We'll pull through this together. Don't worry. No matter how high that wave of the storm is, that boat will not sink. If you really heard that, and if you really believe that, you'd stay in the Christian race.
1: Amen.
0: Your problem is you don't believe the negative report as well as the positive report. You want to pretend those two things don't exist and go your own way. I don't know if that made any sense to you. I want to wrap it up. 35 through 40. I don't want to ruin the conviction and the flow of the Holy Spirit, though. But I will wrap it up quickly. 35 through 40, James and John, they go to Jesus Christ and they said, Lord, we have a desire, a petition to ask. And then Jesus says, what can I do for you? And they said, for us to sit in your right hand and on your left hand. And Jesus says, no, that's not for me to give. So he turns down their petition. Don't you think James and John, when they signed up for disciples, they thought about, the blessing we're going to receive is we're going to reign with Jesus Christ when he sets up his kingdom on earth, right? So James and John are like, hey, Jesus, we've done all this for you. We sacrificed. We were disciples and we're your

0: blessing is not the way that you thought you would be blessed. And that's why people quit their discipleship. They're weak in their discipleship. You know why? You have your own fantasy, your expectation of what God's real blessing should be. Can I tell you something? This is something you'll thank me. You won't thank me now. You'll probably hate me for saying this, but you will thank me later if you do this. Thank God He did not bless you the way you wanted to be blessed.
1: Yes.
0: Thank God He blessed you the way He wanted you to be blessed.
1: Yes.
0: You saw 1 Kings chapter 4, for example. Solomon had the same thing like James and John. God said, you can ask me whatever you want. I'll bless you. I'll give it to you. You know what Solomon said? He didn't ask for riches. He didn't ask for women. He didn't ask for possessions, great land, or fame. He just said, he didn't even ask, listen up, he didn't even ask for knowledge.
1: Right.
0: He asked for the wisdom.
1: Yes.
0: To discern what's right and wrong. God was so happy.
1: Wow.
0: He said, you know what? I'm going to turn your wisdom into so much like even knowledge itself. With riches, possessions, fame, and everything you could ask. Isn't it interesting? When you look at Solomon's life, when he messed up, all those other blessings God gave to him turned out to be his weakness.
1: Yeah.
0: Riches, possession, fame, even knowledge. But there's one thing God blessed him that was his saving grace. At least that wisdom to discern what's right and wrong. At least he ended that at Ecclesiastes chapter 12. Let's sum up the conclusion of the whole matter. Fear God and keep his commandments, he said.
1: Wow.
0: You know what that means? That blessing that Solomon properly asked for was the one that was the real blessing at the end. Not all these other blessings God gave to him. That turned out to be his weakness. What's my point? My point is, you might be Solomon's case where you want God to give you the riches, the possessions, the fame, and all that you want God to bless you with. But trust me, those blessings could turn out to be your weaknesses at the end. And you'd want the blessing God will bless you with. The best thing is not to have an expectation of what God to bless you. Just walk by faith that I know God will bless you.

0: the top level. That's not what it matters, because if you want to reach the top, you're going to hit the bottom, Jesus said. You should realize, church, that when you see a James and John, and you're that 10 who get displeased, and you're like, why should they get it better than me? Why should they have it better? That ruins a lot of preachers and Bible-believing Christians and gets them out of their Christian race, because they see someone whom God has blessed, whom God put at the top, and you're like, God, why don't you give that to me?
1: That's good.
0: Again, you have your own expectation of blessing.
1: Amen.
0: You forgot what discipleship was. It's not about being at the top. You will get blessed, of course. You will. But it comes from being at the bottom level, not at the top. It's being a servant. Jesus Christ said one verse that I want you to remember as I close it right now. It's not about being the greatest, because then you'll become the least, Jesus said. But if you become the least, you'll become the greatest. And he gives himself as an example. For the Son of Man came not to be ministered unto, but to minister, and to give his life a ransom for many. That's what he concluded, and that's the end of my passage of my sermon. Why did Jesus end that way? Because why do you want the top? Shouldn't Jesus be your example? If Jesus is the one you should follow, not James and John, not those who seem to be at the top and you're like, I want to be like them. Aren't you supposed to be like Jesus?
1: Yes.
0: You know where Jesus was? Oh, I can't be a disciple because God did not bless me like with them. Those people thank him or her, and they think that he or she is more spiritual than me. I'm the least ignored. I've done this much work for God. God did not bless me as much. I didn't get complimented for that, and I didn't get my pay raise that I should deserve. Do you think you're better than Jesus? Jesus Christ sure didn't get blessed like you did. He was beaten, scourged, ripped naked, crucified on a cross. Who can get any lower than that? You think you can get lower than that? Aren't we supposed to follow Jesus?
1: Amen.
0: Whenever that thing clouds your mind and gets you out of discipleship, you always have to ask yourself, am I better than Jesus?
1: No.
0: Am I better than Jesus?
1: No.
0: All right, I'm gonna do, so this is purely hypothetical. This is not real life, all right? So don't think of this as real life, okay? So I'm gonna do this, okay? So people can get the memo, okay? You'll be tense for about maybe 30 seconds, 1 minute, okay? And then after that, you'll get it, okay? All right. Robert, you let me down. Why weren't you here to help out the brethren? Why weren't you here fulfilling your duties? Why weren't you orderly? Why weren't you here on time? Why didn't you do your best to help me out? After all that I've done to sacrifice and do in the ministry, and you can't even do this much? Can he look at me at the eye when I do that? Some of you are thinking, God, I'm not looking at you right now when I'm doing that.
1: Right.
0: Jesus Christ is going to look at you that way.
1: Wow.
0: And he said, after all I've done for you,
1: right,
0: you think you're better than me?
1: Okay. Wow.
0: Can you look at his eyes at the judgment? I'll tell you what I would do right now if I were you. Hebrews 12, looking unto Jesus, the author and finisher of our faith, who for the joy that was set before him endured the cross, despising the shame. I'd look at Jesus' bleeding face right now before I have the audacity as a disciple to think, I'm better than him. I'm better than him. I'm better than him. Every head bow and every eye shut. Will you look at Jesus today?

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Y'all out there have been there. De kudo two Wells Baptist Church so ado nicha hanana sisto les kudo kap zadishin ado sisti pin be. I want you to open your Bible up to the book of Acts chapter 4 verse 33. Acts yagi ado dinkune sadashajagi ado that the Bible says, and with great power gave the apostles witness of the resurrection of the Lord Jesus, and great grace was upon them all. Well, to just give you a couple of thoughts here concerning the two greats that are mentioned in this verse. So then I kiss K has an sago, but a hot, don't sago, eh, ya sad, na kidde, a K, bahon, it's a large, you get eh, ya sago, a zeal, what on me? I don't know, kigune, in sago, a joke, baha ot zee. This verse speaks of two greats, and there's a great power and a great grace. And let's go to the Lord in prayer. We need that great power, and we need that great grace daily in our life. Our Father, our God, we thank you. Bodni hi kon zadigi kodo ananil neto kodo beni chanadi tzipiniye kon janai kato lish ashode kon benache be aget e tin linigi. Nzad kodo in kilishana in late ashode, boldly in Jesus Christ in Zubinistahot edole. First of all, I want to speak a little bit on that great power. And notice the preference for this power. You know, in the world that we live in, ya, they talk about horsepower. They talk about electrical power, and they talk about nuclear power, and then there's a political power. But you know what? There is no power like the spiritual power of the Holy Spirit. Anidi ye deji ki belatit ego zilit a lat bet ziliki to a nishik aho bet ziliki bahint. Akodi, the world we live in knows nothing about this great power. Kon hinaud, oh, hayu, kon, but that was kaya. A hot ash bet zil. Do that sinsish bet zil. Nuclear power You know, we can do a lot of things with electrical power, horsepower, nuclear power. But, you know, the power that we need to do some things with is the greater power of the Holy Spirit. There's greater things that we can know by this power, the God, great power, the spiritual power can do greater things than any power known to man. And that's the power that we need. The church needs this great power spiritually.
hat ege da gabza pahon no church was age kenaji kaho ako gabbe tsi pahateno church get up a chain da shakwasen aro has net of a chain da ya not ja hedo da chain da benat ege eya got a yot abbe tsi lit abbe gate ban chike abbe gate ban chike a tsi pahaten go I don't not let it as a question. Even in Nako, Nija, but that is kind of preference is that you might receive great power. Notice the, not only the preference, but notice the proclamation in this power. Great power gave the apostle witness of the resurrection of Jesus Christ, of the Lord Jesus. That great power here in our text is doctrinally sound. Ada be na intinigi hadas ego be no tinsete a nigo be ziligi bahint ekwe. You know that true spiritual power is a doctrine mentioned here. Great powers no ako ada that true spiritual power. You know, first of all, that true spiritual power doesn't teach error. Or zedo be nan tindat ah ni yot abe zi be nan tinon chidigini bits ada ziligi et ah nigo be nan tin. You know, if people claim the spiritual power, but they're not doctrinally sound, go. Then all that they say will be false. No change. There's no healing. There is nothing really going on other than the exchange of germs, maybe. The net of the joke. Quaggy do other than ne, ya da

our glory, but it is given to help our service be effective. God, bana ahazage. God, ba on this hazage. Quite it does need benia. It is need or God, ba or any need no ba who is not all this. Ebenia, a yot a zilin had it. I don't know. Okay, you know what? Seeking this power, this great power, selfishly, is not a good way to obtain what you call it, pleasure with the Lord. It's not a good way to please the Lord. When God calls you to do that great and exceptional task for Him, you know what? He will provide that great power to do it. God, but you kill he left open, I say, you're a seal of hoches. A cold old, hey, you the husband of the Nina, the daughter of the seal of the husband. Craig, hey, ya, Jesus. Ye nadi, zagi, a seal, bahane. Eben, I say, oh, any dani, lead on, he spade the house of Bacheta Huizni, joke, Bacheta Huizne, joke. The resurrection power of Jesus Christ is something that God has given us. Not it's the he states the heart that actually God be ya it's a atana is see kind of behind in a ha kind of ha kind of skis of this way are the God be wait see there that are quick this to the in your day be see you in he could let you can see here ya edo hado taso ek atishin be tahani nako otlanen lego. You got this great power within you. Ni hollo joko. Ni yone be na anish. Ako gabza da honia. To as many as believe on him, gave he the power to become the sons of God. Ebe di yin gaba shinita si tli gaba be itzi. Nishi di yin ikat nhi da hollo ko. Ako kwege. Di ni tzindolish. Di e laho be itzi li tze. Greater than any power known to man, this power of spiritual power. And then notice the next great thing here. He says there, the second part of that verse, and great grace was upon them all. Great grace, ne? The grace, the second grace applies to us believers again. The character of grace there says great. Great grace is not an impressive to people as great power. Allah ni atzile yot abe atzile be na anishati niko ajo danitsin, but not too many people appreciate the great grace. Sa ya kweget the you know, you think that the great power is glamorous. And mankind desires great power. But he's not that interested in the great grace. But you know something? Before power can come to a Christian's life, he has to experience this great grace. Grace must come first. It helps us in our salvation. It helps us in our service. It helps us when we suffer. It helps us when we need to step up for the Lord. This great grace helps us in our work, helps us in our walk. You know, great power is needed for the exceptional, but great grace is needed for the ordinary life. And great grace is not that exciting, but you know what? We need it. Why? We need it more than the great power.

power, because great grace is something that you cannot do without. For by grace are you saved through faith, that not of yourself, Nikop Zat. Ephesians 2:8. Akwege nitrit nit asat. Akwege ajopat akeko. Junchitot niya. For by grace are you saved. Ajopat e yabe sta ilte. The net that I was it being yes, Mr. Doyen Asiado Costa. You cannot enter into heaven by works. You cannot even please God going to heaven by works. The only way you're going to please God is by accepting His grace. This Ibn is called the great grace is upon them all. Nia. It says was upon them all. Ah, the you'll know that great power was only on the apostles here. But then the Bible verse finished with, you know, with great grace on them all. The apostles needed that great power to do the task of proclaiming the gospel, which is the death, the burial, and the resurrection of Jesus Christ. Jesus Christ does sadat nadi za hat no ebahot does nepin yet does adiki yot abe zidi baby kitahat slit. Akunde adzitsko eya ajopa yot e baby kitahat slit. They weren't really proclaiming the gospel, but all of them are to be living the gospel. You need all the grace that you can have. You need all the grace you can get. All the people need great grace for living the Christian life. Don't forget, you need all the grace that you can have to live this Christian life. O tlana jaleho, o tlana jalo, aja ka bahajinago, a jo pat at ende, e de baby hakeho jaleo, e ya, sha, 2 Corinthians 8 guinea, he'll make all grace abound unto you, the dan saga, hokuida, she, shahnani lago, a jo pat at ende, benkeho jaleo, hitotni. God is able and willing to extend all the grace we need to us. You remember that. You remember next time that, you know, you come to a situation where you seem like you're going down, you're getting defeated, you're being opposed. It's good to know that His grace is sufficient. Yeah. Great grace might not be as popular as great power, but you need grace first. Because, folks, that's what we need to live the Christian life. And the apostles had it. That's why they could preach with great power about the resurrection of the Lord Jesus. You and I can still do the same too. Ko oh din now na de zedo nast egon yo kato. Ngaita out zanje kitrahat inne. Ako are e ya gabzat batahuil net do lich. We're going to be in that parade. We're going to be preaching by the grace of God with all power. With great grace and great power, the Lord's word will be demonstrated through His servants. What an opportunity to exhibit the great power of God and also to see the grace of God through our testimony. And I hope that you'll join us, Jalana. So we find today two greats. Do you have that in your life? Was there a time when Christ came into your heart?
And when he finished his work inside of you, that the Holy Spirit took up residence, he should not only be resident, he should be president. He should be presiding over your new life. Therefore, if any man be in Christ, is a new creature, now all things are passed away, and behold, all things become new. That new life, Iggy, it's got to be lived by the power of God. And then that new life is only made possible by the grace of God. That great grace. I hope that you got the two greats in your life and that you're living a testimony of the great grace that's given to all men that are willing to receive it. And then you have that great power to witness. If you're not saved, this is something that you need right here. The grace of God. That great power that man is seeking around the world. You can't get it without receiving Christ as your Savior. Would you do that today? Father in heaven, we thank you, Lord. We ask your blessing now in this hour. Thank you, God, for the opportunity to teach you Word of God. Thank you for all your goodness to us. Thank you for allowing us to speak to your people. May you stir our hearts with the great grace that is available to us to get saved. And then may also we take advantage of that great power by which the Holy Spirit moves into our life to be witnesses of the resurrection of the Lord Jesus Christ. For in these things we pray in Jesus' name. Amen. Amen.

0: I am so thankful to be here.
1: Yes,
0: and
1: amen.
0: I'll tell you what, I just assume listening to that a little bit longer.
2: Woo!
0: Amen.
1: Yes, sir.
0: I can imagine those lepers running through that temple.
3: Yeah. Amen.
0: You know. Man, the high priest and all the rest of them wonder what's going on. Amen. I remember the day. It's been many times, but I remember the day I got saved. Man, it's wonderful. But there have been a lot of days that I've gotten away from the Lord, and there have been times when my old heart got discouraged, and I felt that dirt and sin, and I went to the old altar to prayer, and the blood of Jesus cleansed me. Man, it just feels good. Preach this here. I don't know. I probably shouldn't, but I like this. Amen.
3: Yeah,
0: but I preached on this. I know who God is. I'm going to change the title. I still know who God is. Amen.
3: Yeah, yeah, yeah.
0: He's the same yesterday, today, and forever.
3: Yeah.
0: You remember the Bible said when Jesus came into Jerusalem, everybody looked around and said, "Who is this?" Amen. I'm going to tell you again, he's the creation's blesser, amen. He blessed the stars and the sky. He created the heavens and the earth. What a blessing to look around what God has done. Every morning I got up this morning, looked out the window, and the sun is shining bright, and I said, "Oh, it's a pretty day, amen." Only God can make a day like that. Only God can do what he's done for us, amen. Oh, thank God he's the creator. I worship him today. Amen. I'll tell you what. He was the Christ baby. Oh, Simeon said, "I'm not going to die till the Lord lets me see him." And when he saw him, he said, "That's him right there. That's the one I've been looking for." Amen. I'm thankful today that he was born of a virgin. Amen. He was born supernaturally. That's not all. He was Calvary's boy. He astounded the doctors and the lawyers. They said, "Who are you?" He said, "Well, I'm my mama's side. Hey, listen, I'm just a lonely little boy here, amen. I'm just 12 year old. But on my father's side, I've always been here. Anyway, well, you see, on my mama's side, I'm 12 years old, amen. But on my father's side, I'm the everlasting father. I'm the Alpha and Omega. I'm the beginning and the end, amen. I thank God for that. Not only that, but he's the church builder, amen. Jesus said, "On this rock, I'll build my church, and the gates of hell shall not prevail against it." I'm glad I'm part of the blood-bought church. I'm glad I've been purchased by the blood, cleansed by the blood. He built the church. Thank God. When he comes back, he's calling the church. Amen. I like this one. He's a chain breaker. You remember those times you had chains on you? And I remember where you went, you ran in those old chains. A ball and chain. I'll tell you why. My sins are gone. Amen. They're underneath the blood of the cross of Calvary. As far as from darkness is from dawn. Amen. G-O-N-E. Gone. Amen. He's the chain breaker. But that isn't all. He's the crowd breaker. The Bible says over in Mark chapter number 2. Now, yo, hey. I preached this before.
1: Yes, you have.
0: He's still the crowd bringer. Yes. The Bible said it was noised abroad.
1: Yes.
0: That he was in the house.
1: Yes.
0: Hey, brother, I'm going to tell you what would be good. Not that Brother Connie's in the house.
1: No,
0: or Brother Terrence is in the house. Or that Brother Tyler's in the house. Or that the late in the house.
1: No,
0: but it would be wonderful. They're shouting, they're weeping, they're crying, they're getting blessed, and they're singing songs about thank you. We'll bring a crowd in, amen. Bible said it got so good, hey, it got so good that the time he's preaching, debris started falling in. Like snow. Amen. Insulation. That kind of itches you, amen.
1: Yeah.
0: And they begin to look up. And the Pharisees out there saying, well, I declare, you'd think people have more respect than to have something like that.
1: Yeah.
0: About that time, the roof fell in. And they're coming down, squeaking down, and fell in the bed, amen. He couldn't move, he couldn't budge. And about that time, he hit the ground. And the Lord looked at him, and there was 8 sets of eyes looking over yonder, down yonder. And Jesus touched that old boy and raised him up. And the Bible said, we ain't never seen it in this fashion. I tell you, Jesus is in the house. We heard it this morning. He's the cross bearer. Bible said he endured the cross.
1: Yes.
0: Hey, listen, it was so well preached this morning. And I thank God that he went to Calvary.
1: Yeah.
0: I thank God that he carried my sins.
1: Yeah.
0: I thank God that he forgave me.
1: Yeah.
0: I thank God that he washed my sins away. He wrote my name in the Lamb's book of life. He made me one of his own. You're looking at a child of the King. Amen. Shake hands with a poor boy. He's a cross bearer. That's not all. He's a cave buster. Amen. Brother. Cave buster. On the third day he got in. And was at a funeral helping preach a funeral, and I got there a little bit early, and man, there's a big old family, and they were all gathered as a graveside thing, and it was right next to the graveyard. And I remember listening to Dr. Rutten teach, and he was talking something like this, and God brought that to my mind, and I kind of followed his steps. I'd left step out there. I looked at all those tombs and all those tombstones, and I thought what he had said blessed my heart many times. He said, talking to those old graves, there are a lot of them out there you ain't going to keep down.
1: Yeah.
0: Hey,

0: surrender with a smile on their face and a brand new body. We're going in. Amen. Why? Because he lives. And that brings me this. He's the clod breaker. Ain't going to hold him down. Amen. That ain't what I had planned. And I tell you, I thank God for it. I tell you, I just can't get over that thought that ran through my mind as they sang that song. I was one of those lepers. Amen. I looked down, my hands was clean. Amen. I looked at my face and it was all clean. The Bible says if any man be in Christ, he's a new creature. Only God can do that. Only Jesus can do that. Oh, I love him this morning. I know we're at the last days. I know our feet get heavy. I know our hearts grow weary. I know that the journey gets hard. Oh, but children, we're not home yet. Amen. Let's just keep on going and keep on praising and keep on looking to the Lord. The Bible says, looking unto Jesus, the author and finisher of our faith. The Bible says, looking for that blessed hope of the glorious appearing of the great God and our Savior, Jesus Christ. Amen. Even so, come. Lord Jesus. Amen.
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1: All right, folks, we got a song here. It's going to be about the prodigal son. And it's a sad story about how this prodigal got away from his father. But the good news is he came back. And so I'm going to play it, but I'm going to play it in the key of F. It's got to be in the key of F. Feeling footloose and fancy free, a feather-brained fella faced his fond father, a formidable figure, to find a fast way to get his father to fork over the family finances. He then fled afar off from the farm to foreign fields and fretted his fortune, feasting fabulously and following fun and foolishness with his faithless friends. Then, forlorn and for sure forsaken by fickle friends, since folly had finished his finances, he found a foreign fella who forced him to be a feed-flinger to filthy fat swine in the farmyard. Finally, he saith, "Phooey, my father's flunkies are fed more food than I find and fare far fancier." So, forsaking fate, friends, and folly, he forsooth fled that farm to find his fond, faithful father. And finding him, he saith, "Father, I have flunked. I have foolishly flung away my fabulous fortune and forfeited the family's favor. However," the fine, faithful father fell on his fuzzy neck with an affectionate kiss on his face and said, "Fit his filthy feet with the finest and find the best ring for his finger and fast. Fetch the fatted fatling and we shall feed and frolic frivolously till filled full. For the fine, fair son, though he foolishly followed the flesh and failed, did flee and forsake to come forward forcefully famished, and is now free from his fetters, found and forgiven."